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13: I mean, there's nothing like Ohtani. I know Wemby is different than anybody we've ever seen. I don't know. That's tough. I mean, we've seen some brilliant highlights with Ohtani already. But his highlights aren't like Wemby's. He might hit a home run. He might strike out seven in five innings. But okay, Wemby can go 41-24 and have 10 blocks. That hasn't happened. Now, I know, you know, we're seeing Ohtani do both of these things simultaneously. But Wemby plays defense as well. I mean, he's playing offense and defense. Ohtani, when you're pitching and hitting, playing offense and defense. So I would think dramatic moments, it would be Wemby.
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17: Just relax and love the Knicks. Because if an Oklahoma City Thunder team or the Spurs were doing this, you would say, boy, what an incredible run this is. Because everything the Knicks are doing is what people love about their teams. The Knicks are fun. They're fun to watch. They like each other. You can tell how much fun they're having with each other, right? The celebrities at the games are so much fun. And you can tell it's not just I'm a celebrity at the game to be at the game. Most of them absolutely love the Knicks. When Mariska Hargitay is hugging Jalen Brunson, Brunson at the end of the game, and both of them are most excited to hug the. I don't know who's more excited.
0: That's right? Yeah, that's
17: Brunson. I grew up. I love Mariska Hargitay. She loves Jalen Brunson.
0: Who doesn't love Mariska Hargitay?
17: Chalamet's hugging it like he's a coach.
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17: 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Bernie Fratto will follow us. Cannot wait to hear what Bernie has to say about a busy week in sports. Bernie Fratto in 10 minutes from now. J-Mart, put a bow on the show. A couple more stories. You know, one, obviously, nothing short of tragic, but we should at least acknowledge, I know DeSager's brought it up throughout his updates this evening, but, you know, the Kyle Busch news is just unbelievable. 41 years old. You know, the reports today, died from severe pneumonia that progressed into sepsis. I don't have much to add. I just thought really quickly before we preview game four to at least acknowledge just a stunning passing of a NASCAR icon. Kyle Busch passed away at 41 earlier in the week.
18: I mean, icon is right. I mean, he's one of the greatest drivers in NASCAR history. 41. I mean, 41, that's not supposed to be the way that this goes. I thought one thing that, you know, we can all look forward to seeing down the road, you know, Kyle's 11-year-old son, Brexton, that will be the next guy that
17: really
18: has the number 8 for Richard Childress Racing, because they have taken the 8 and said it'll be his son that gets that next. And that's a really cool deal. But, I mean, Kyle Busch won 234 races.
17: Wow.
18: Over a two-decade career. Like, we got to stop for a second and appreciate how good he actually was. And over the last couple of years, it's not that he had passed his prime. He was kind of catching up with some of the new regulations and things like that. But, I mean, he had just won a truck race 5 days before he died.
17: Mm-hmm. Mm-hmm.
18: 234 races across the three series of NASCAR that he drove in. Like, legitimately one of the greatest people to ever step behind the wheel of a vehicle in American sports history. Like, yeah, he was super polarizing too. Like, the way he raced, you'd even call him dirty, some of the things that he said, all that kind of stuff. He was an incredible character. And so important to NASCAR, and one of those cars that you remember. Like, a lot of the cars of today, you don't really think of that much. But that M&M's car, a lot of people remember the old M&M's car. They remember the jackets that people used to wear. I remember in high school and college, guys were wearing Kyle Busch jackets with the M&M logo on it and things like that. Like, just he was huge, especially where I'm at here in Nashville. But I was born in Martinsville, Virginia, which is known for the Martinsville Speedway. Kyle Busch is, I just wanted to quickly just say, icon is 1,000% right. And what just an awful, awful tragedy.
17: Well, I'm glad that you had way more on that than I did, because I did want to acknowledge it. NASCAR, far from my area of expertise. I'm glad you were able to give some pretty good context on what he meant to the sport. J-Mart, we only got about a minute left. Game 4, Western Conference Finals, OKC, not traveling. They've been in San Antonio. Your thoughts as we head into a pivotal Game 4 Sunday night?
18: Spurs have to win it. As a Thunder fan, I definitely feel like this one's going to be a very hard game to win if you were Oklahoma City. I kind of think Wembanyama is going to have a big-time night. But, yeah, I've got the Spurs evening the series. This just doesn't feel like a series that's going to go 3-1.
17: Yeah, no, I totally agree. I'm going to take San Antonio back against the wall. You know, kept cutting the lead to you know, 5, 10, 15 point, but could never get over the hump on Friday night. I think they get the win on Sunday. We got to get out of here. Want to thank the crew, Kiris on the board, producer Brandon, Steve DeSager, from my partner Jason Martin. I am Aaron Torres. Make sure to download the podcast, available shortly after we get off air. 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Bernie Friedo next, Fox Sports Radio. We are Fox
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6: Missouri Net News. I'm Sue Danielson. AAA predicts more than 39 million drivers this holiday weekend, traveling more than 50 miles from home. MoDOT Director Ed Hassinger has been looking at the numbers.
9: And that includes nearly 800,000 automobile travelers here in the state of Missouri.
6: He reminds drivers there will be a record number of road work zones this summer in the state. Gas prices are higher this Memorial Day holiday weekend compared to last year. AAA reports prices are around $4.20 a gallon. That compares to $2.87 per gallon 1 year ago. Joplin Mayor Rob O'Brien is among those marking the somber anniversary of the tornado that killed 161 people 15 years ago. He was head of the local Chamber of Commerce then and remembers thinking
10: how we were going to pull ourselves together.
6: In addition to the loss of life and thousands of injuries, the twister caused nearly $3 billion in damage. Springfield's public school system suffered more than $15 million worth of damage from last month's hailstorm. News Nation TV reports that 13 campuses saw significant damage. Residents of an eastern Missouri community are trying to oust the mayor and three city council members over a proposed data center. Residents in Festus have filed recall petitions. The mayor and council members supported steps toward a data center project. The project has ignited complaints about a lack of transparency and public input. Missouri's rolling out a human trafficking reporting tool ahead of the World Cup in Kansas City. Matt Pilger reports.
11: The Simply Report system allows anyone in Missouri to submit tips that are analyzed and sent directly to law enforcement across the state. The platform also connects potential victims with support services, including safe housing and long-term care.
6: This is Missouri Net News.
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6: Governor Mike Keogh has signed proclamations for several constitutional amendments on the August 4th primary election ballot, including phasing out the state's individual income tax. A jury in western Missouri's Henry County has found Ryan Alexander guilty of killing his wife, Ashton Alexander. Prosecutors say he shot his wife in August of 2022. Tuition is going up at all University of Missouri campuses this fall. Up 4% for undergrads, up 3% for grad students. Chief Financial Officer Ryan Rapp.
0: We believe what we're recommending is reasonable.
6: The vote was unanimous. A Missouri school district will be testing a program aimed at boosting skills that do not always show up on a report card. Consultant Laura Slover says durable skills can predict future success.
7: Things like communication, collaboration, critical thinking.
6: The Ozarks Area Cooperating School District will be part of the Skills for the Future pilot program this fall. Slover says it's hoped the program will eventually expand to other Missouri districts. Missouri Net News.
12: How is it there's a Taco Bell? That's just the tip of the iceberg. Within 3 minutes walking distance from the Tokyo Dome. That's the tip of the iceberg. We'll get to that in a minute. The New York Knicks will win the NBA championship, period. And they remind me a lot of the 88-89 Chuck Daly bad boy Pistons. And I'll make that comparison later. But just look what they've done in the playoffs. They're 11-2. They've won 10 in a row. And they're doing it historically. Their 10 wins are by a point differential of plus 225. They have 9 wins by double digits. They're averaging 122 points a game. They're shooting 54% from the field, 41% from behind the arc, and their net rating is plus 24. Oh, by the way, the two games the Knicks lost, they lost each one by a total of 1 point. 1 point in the final possession of the game. The New York Knicks will win the NBA championship. They are built to win the NBA championship. They possess currently the league's most unstoppable postseason momentum. Now, the issue with the Knicks in the past few years, they've had elite defensive versatility, I believe. But what they have now, and give Coach Mike Brown credit, they now have a historically efficient, multifaceted offense. They now have a commanding 3-0 lead over the Cleveland Cavaliers. They're playing the most dominant basketball in franchise history. Now, we have historic shooting efficiency. This massive winning streak, okay, the 1987 Lakers, which was a team that almost three-peated, had a similar offensive efficiency. But when you see these routine blowouts and they annihilate opponents, the Knicks capturing several double-digit victories, as I said, I believe 9 of them, including 30-point blowouts against Atlanta and Philly and a 47-point halftime lead one night. How did this happen? Well, if you go back when the Knicks fell behind 2-1 against Atlanta in the first round, keep in mind, they started out the playoffs 1-2, and the Boo Birds were chirping about Tibbs, and now they've won 10 in a row. Mike Brown did something brilliant. He overhauled the offense. He implemented sort of this fluid Golden State Warriors-type movement philosophy. And it's worked. Karl Anthony Towns reminds me of the lament Isaiah Thomas had in 87 and 88 when they kept getting to the conference finals and couldn't get past Boston. This is his third straight NBA conference finals. They've turned him into a point cat playmaking role. And so all of a sudden, there are times when the Knicks look like they have an unguardable five-out look. Karl Anthony Towns is really talented offensively. And his ability to stretch the floor, it takes elite rim protectors like a Victor Wembanyama or a Chet Holmgren completely out of the paint. That's why they will be, I believe they will beat OKC, and OKC will get by San Antonio without a hell of a lot of fight, I believe, from this point forward. I will share that in a minute why. You've also got a true superstar that just doesn't get his ups. And I give Colin Coward credit. He pointed out that Jalen Brunson doesn't need 24-7 recognition like a certain guy who just complained they didn't win because they didn't have enough talent. What, my fault? I'm great. Everybody else sucks. That's what I heard. Told the truth? Did he? Did he really tell the truth? He hasn't thought about next season at all? This guy's got more baggage than LAX on Thanksgiving. Jalen Brunson is giving a masterclass. He is proving to be the most clutch postseason player in the league currently. He goes back and forth. He'll drop 38-point masterpieces, and he'll slice defenses apart. He's a very good distributor, and with other great role players and other great offensive players, the Knicks don't have to lean on him as much. This wing tandem, by the way, of OG Anunoby and Mikal Bridges, that gives New York multiple defensive caliber stoppers on the wing. They have the perfect length. They have the perfect speed, vertical speed, lateral speed to neutralize any Western Conference superstar like Shai Gilgeous-Alexander. That's the way I believe it. How about the bench and the depth? Did I mention the bench and the depth and the rest advantage New York's going to have? Previous years, the rosters ran out of gas. You saw it in front of your own eyes. This bench is highly lethal. Miles McBride, Landry Shamet, Jordan Clarkson, they can provide scoring to burst swing games, and they're physically fresh. They're going to be even more physically fresh. The Knicks swept Philly in four. They've had significant periods of rest. Meanwhile, Oklahoma and San Antonio, it's become a fistfight in a phone booth. Literally, it's getting bloody, it's getting angry, and the Knicks are remaining remarkably healthy. Keep your fingers crossed. The Knicks are going to win. It's for you, Jason Smith, and Arnie, and my buddy Jay Ship. They're going to win it all. They're going to win it all. Meanwhile, the Thunder, well, they're proving that they're a very formidable defending champ. You got to knock out the champ, and they're saying, you're going to have to knock us out. It's now a 2-1 series. The Thunder suddenly have the Spurs on the ropes heading into Game 4 Sunday. Couple quick observations I made. The Thunder bench dominates. Their depth is also one of their biggest strengths. But even by their lofty standards, their bench has been exceptional this series. In the first two games against the Spurs, OKC outscored the Spurs bench by over 30 points in each game. Now, Jalen Williams, J-A-L-E-N Williams, his game two absence, well, that meant other guys would have to step up, next man up, make the play, because Jalen Williams, J-A-L-E-N, brings a lot of scoring and defensive acumen. But did the guy step up? Oh, yeah. Jalen Williams, spelled J-A-Y-L-I-N, hit 5 of 6 three-pointers. Jared McCain had 21 shots. Alex Caruso, who the Lakers never probably should have got rid of, caused his usual chaos. The result, 76 points off the bench, a franchise playoff record. By breaking their own record, they just set in game 2 of 57. Yeah, Jared McCain had 24 points, a postseason high. Jalen Williams, J-A-Y, 18, a postseason career high. Alex Caruso, 15. Cason Wallace, 11. How about those guys, right? Every point matters in the playoffs, period. 4 of 5, OKC starting 5, finished game 3 with a negative plus minus. Okay, that's number one. The Spurs bench is poleaxing the, check that, the OKC bench is poleaxing San Antonio. When Wemby is out, the Spurs are getting demolished. They're getting smoked on both ends of the floor. You smell smoke first, Spurs fans, you're getting burned. You hear bells, you're getting schooled. But even when Wemby is on the floor, they're not beating him. But the Spurs with Wemby on the floor can hang with anybody. And he's an alien freak, but even though the guy is from a different planet, he can't play 48 minutes a night. And so when he's off the floor, that is a big problem for San Antonio. They're just simply getting outproduced. Anybody, it's right there in front of you. The numbers prove the point. In the first half on Friday, Wemby had a plus minus, a plus 12 over 18 minutes. When Luke Kornet came in, Luke Kornet's not a bad player. He was minus 18 in 6 minutes. That's not sustainable for getting to the NBA Finals or winning the NBA Finals. Wemby is a problem. He's as unique as a player as we've ever seen, and he's come a long way quickly. And he doesn't blame his opponents like a certain guy does, or teammates. He's busting his ass. But here's the other dirty little secret. Even when Wemby is on the floor, we obviously can see the Spurs need more than Wemby. They looked a bit tired in Game 3 after playing 86 minutes. Wemby did. He looked a bit tired between Game 1 and Game 2. Even so, he was solid. Finished with 26 points. 4 rebounds, 3 assists. It's a far cry from the monstrous numbers we saw in the first two games, but those are respectable numbers in the playoffs. The problem, and the reason the Spurs lost, is no one stepped up to help him. Devin Vassell had a decent point night, 20 points, shot 50%, but he missed his biggest shot of the night, a 3 with a few minutes left that could have cut the score to single digits. He was the only other San Antonio player to crack 20 points at a night. De'Aaron Fox did what he could. He had 15. But he was clearly hobbled. Lou Dort fell on his right ankle. De'Aaron Fox, his ankle hurts. Stephen Castle, he had his worst game of the season. Well, check that, the postseason. 1 of 8 from the field, and most of his points were from the free throw line. Their sixth man of the year, Keldon Johnson, only 5 points. It was a brutal no-show from the Spurs bench, and that's what happens. OKC might be a good enough team to win when they don't bring their best stuff. That's what Nolan Ryan used to say. The mark of greatness is when you get hitters out, you don't have your best stuff. The Spurs have had opportunities to attack and score. When they do that, it makes Wemby's life easier. But when the shots don't fall from behind the arc, the Spurs are in trouble. I think they're in big trouble right now. So those are the three reasons. With Wemby off the floor, the Spurs struggle, even though he's only off the floor about 5 minutes a night. The Thunder bench, the Spurs have no answer for the Thunder bench. And, oh, by the way, as great as Wemby is, he can't do it all. They don't have quite enough good of a supporting cast to win this thing. So I think we're heading to an OKC New York Knicks final. It's tough to repeat in this league, and I believe the New Yorks will win it. I believe the New York Knicks will win it all. By the way, people are already complaining that the Spurs and the Thunder is not fun to watch. Too much flopping, too much bitching and moaning, too much chippiness. You better get used to it. I think you're going to see the Spurs and the Thunder in next year's NBA conference finals. I think you're going to see the Spurs and the Thunder in the conference finals the year after that. And I'm going to explain why. When you hear it, you might go, oh, no. I'm going to make my case coming up. By the way, be sure to subscribe to the Fox Sports Radio YouTube channel. Just search Fox Sports Radio on YouTube. You'll see our best videos from all of our shows. And don't stop there. Hit that thumbs up icon and comment away. Let us know whose takes you like and even whose takes you don't like. Just search Fox Sports Radio on YouTube and subscribe. Coming up, you better get used to it. That was a great song in the 80s by Roger. I forget the name. I got the guy who did it. Roger, that's what I get. Shouldn't do that. I hate when people do that, and I just did it. Spurs, Thunder, they're going to be a fixture. They're going to be a fixture. I'm Bernie Fratto. We're coming to you live from the Las Vegas Fox Sports Radio studios. Just getting started. Keep it locked. 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
7: And then there's a row of places. There's like a Wendy's, a Taco Bell. In around Tokyo, there's KFC. There's a McDonald's every 14 feet and a Starbucks every 14 feet. I kid you not. There's even a Krispy Kreme in the mall. There's everything. Somebody told me there was a Carl's Jr. I didn't see that one. Anyway, another fun fact about Japan you may have already known. All right, so we have this heavyweight matchup. I'm really looking forward. We had a great doubleheader Sunday. Don't look now. The Vegas Golden Knights are doing what they do, man. Wow. But how about this heavyweight matchup between the Spurs and Thunder? Dude, this is Ali Frazier, man. This is Tyson Holyfield. This is Clubber Lang, Rocky Balboa. It's living up to its billing, and it's ugly, and it's physical, and it's petty and chippy. And I think, at least for the regular season, you wouldn't get much argument that OKC and San Antonio were the league's two best teams. Period. Okay? This is the first time in 28 years that two 62-win teams have met in the postseason. Good luck to the other 28 teams that are going to try to catch them next season and beyond. Do you realize in the history of the NBA, there have only been 64 teams that won 75% of their regular season games? The Thunder did it this year, and the Spurs did it. They're the second and fourth youngest teams in the NBA. In fact, the only other team that was younger that did it was last year's Thunder, who became the second youngest champion of all time. And if you look at the Spurs roster, in terms of NBA experience, they are the least experienced team in the playoffs if they win the championship since Bill Walton's 1977 Portland Trail Blazers. Now, think about this. We got two teams. They won 75% of their games playing each other. They're the second and fourth youngest teams. The Spurs have the least amount of experience as an NBA team to this point. And on the OKC, you've got the two-time MVP in SGA. You've got Chet Holmgren, who's a young dude. You've got an all-NBA caliber, Jalen Williams, J-A-L-E-N, and they're winning without him, by the way, when he's healthy. And the not only do it's an embarrassment of riches. They have the deepest supporting cast of genuine, legitimate, contributing two-way players, OKC does. And I already went over what their depth did in Game 3 when they got 76 points from their bench. But on the other side of the ring, you've got the ridiculous freak show in Victor Wembanyama, who I think if you had a vote, people would there would be a lot of people who would vote that Wemby is already a better player than SGA. Some might say SGA, but those two in the argument, right? And then you've got Stephen Castle and Dylan Harper, and Dylan Harper's been hurt. They're just getting, they haven't even barely gotten out of the blocks in the NBA. They're just starting to show what their capabilities are. That's an embarrassment of riches on both sides. But here's where the NBA, they have to collectively, their sphincter muscles be slamming shut. Between the Spurs and the Thunder, over the next 8 drafts, in addition to the talent I just shared with you, in addition to their youth, and even inexperience, relatively speaking, between the Spurs and the Thunder over the next 8 drafts, they have a, quote, cumulative 20 first rounders. They have 50 picks in the next 8 drafts. Are you kidding me? So these are not even veteran teams. These are not teams that have been in the postseason wars for years and are just finally trying to get to the promised land, and they're on the downside and the clock is ticking, like Golden State 3 years ago. The Spurs and the Thunder are on the top of the heap, while not only are most of their stars young and inexperienced, and they have 50 draft picks over the next 8 years between the two of them, including 21st rounders, most of their stars are still on rookie-scale contracts. And their front offices are doing the happy dance. So you've got the league's two best teams, arguably. Certainly they were in the regular season. And they apparently seem to be built for the long haul. Who's going to challenge him in the West? I get Denver will. You saw what happened there. The Lakers, surely you jest. And don't call me Shirley. Bring LeBron back all you want. Go ahead. They're going to have to pay Austin Reeves. If they don't, he's going somewhere else and getting nothing back for him. You know where I'm going with that. I'm not going to waste my time. And there are other good teams in the West, but point out the one who's going to beat either of these teams 4 times in 10 days, 12 days, whatever long it takes to play an NBA series, maybe 3 months, I don't know. You're not going to beat them 4 times in 2 weeks. We'll see what Isai Ujiri does with Dallas. He kind of knows what he's doing. He built Toronto into a championship, but they're nowhere near that. And you know, no one does them by themselves. Even Lone Ranger had Tonto. Cooper Flagg's a great building block, and I don't even think Kyrie Irving's coming back to the Mavericks. By the way, he had his ACL surgery 14 months ago. I don't know what he's doing, but so eventually, the Thunder are going to run into the same wall that everybody else runs into, and that's the good old salary cap. Right now, they look like they're a second apron team, maybe by the end of next season. And you're going to give, you know, because they're going to probably have to give max extensions for Chet Holmgren and Jalen Williams. And they're going to probably have to give a massive extension for SGA, which won't take effect till the 27-28 season. He'll be the highest paid player in the NBA then. But the Thunder continue to amaze me, Sam Presti, with their shrewdness. And they might be able to find workarounds in some of those apron complications. Okay. They could decline team options on guys like Isaiah Hartenstein and Lou Dort. Amaze me, Sam Presti, with their shrewdness. And they might be able to find workarounds in some of those apron complications. Okay. They could

0: one of the most interesting persons in the last decade or so. I would love to have lunch with former President Barack Obama.
1: Okay.
0: He has class and dignity.
1: Okay. And then how about Rogers and McCarthy, the reunion in Pittsburgh?
0: I think the Pittsburgh Steelers will have an average season. I think their record will be something like 7-10. There's just too many quality teams in the AFC, and I'm glad that Rogers is going to retire, and it's time for some new blood. But I think they'll go 7-10. They might get lucky and get a wild card, but I think it's going to be an average team because Pittsburgh.
1: You might be right because the combination, it's got a real chance to flop. It just does, and I gave the reasons for it when I set up the topic. All right, Mike, enjoy the rest of your weekend. 877-99 on Fox, 877-996-6369. Let's hear from you. Get a few more in as it's been a raucous and an interesting, thought-provoking midnight hour as it is every week. I'm Bernie Fratto. We're coming to you live from the Las Vegas Fox Sports Radio studios. 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
4: 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Colin Cowherd. Stu Gotts and Company. Live. Covino and Rich. The Odd Couple with Rob Parker and Kelvin Washington. 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And The Ben Maller Show. 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
1: 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One of the folks elected to win on Twitter, Mr. Pick'em, sent us a tweet. Said, screw Bauer, he's effed up, plus he's an arse. And by the way, he says, Rodgers is done, and so are the Steelers. Tomlin knew when to get out. Might be right. We shall see. Rodgers McCarthy was, of course, one of the topics tonight. Pittsburgh is a proud franchise. They haven't been under 500 in how many years? What, Tomlin was there 19 years, whatever the case may be. And this is a fairly high-profile reunion. Will it work? It's a polarizing debate. McCarthy spent 13 seasons with Rodgers in Green Bay. They did win a Super Bowl. However, their original partnership, well, it didn't end so well back in 2018. It was on a very sour note. There was a lot of tension over play calling. The scheme started to stagnate. Now, all of a sudden, they were reunited 8 years later. McCarthy was, I think, unceremoniously removed in Dallas. We kind of know why. And there does appear to be mutual respect between the two, even though they had some fallout. They both claim they've matured a little bit more, and they're publicly praising one another. And I understand, and I believe this is very accurate, that Aaron Rodgers actively campaigned and influenced Pittsburgh to hire Mike McCarthy, and he wanted that reunion. And I think McCarthy claims to be very excited to work with Rodgers one more time because he has a very high football IQ in spite of some of Rodgers' other peccadilloes, which we're all very familiar with, all right? However, there's no guarantee this is going to work. Even though Rodgers spent a decade McCarthy's foundational West Coast offense, he's not the same athlete he used to be, okay? And Rodgers has been in OTAs, and we're hearing that McCarthy's offense has sort of evolved. They've got a lot more modern NFL concepts, a lot of pre-snap motion, which comes from the Kyle Shanahan coaching tree. And, you know, the good news is unlike Rodgers in his final, you know, season with the Jets, the Steelers do have, I think, a more competitive roster than people give them credit for. You've got some offensive weapons, Michael Pittman Jr., DK Metcalf. They got a stronger baseline of talent, okay? They have some limitations also. But Rodgers is 42 years old. And McCarthy has never coached this Aaron Rodgers. This athletic, I say that in quotes, Aaron Rodgers. 8 years ago, he was still fairly elite, hypermobile scrambler. I mean, he's a guy who won an MVP. Now he's 42. You can see it with your own eyes. His physical tools, his ability to extend plays outside of the pocket, they're not what they used to be. And there's been some growing pains in OTA. So the question is, what can Pittsburgh, what is their ceiling? Some people think they're going to win 3 or 4 games. And my callers, some people think, yeah, they'll get back to the playoffs. Pittsburgh has it in their DNA. It'll be interesting. I don't think anybody believes their ceiling is much beyond winning a playoff game. I think that would be their ceiling. Just my opinion, okay? McCarthy is going to have a scheme that can protect Rodgers. They do have a good offensive line. Rodgers can get the ball out quickly to his playmakers. So they do have a ceiling. Now, I don't think it'll be a disaster. It could be. I don't see that, though. You know, who's the singer that said, I'm not as good as I once was, but once I'm as good as I ever was? Well, they're going to still have to prove it. The big topic we had tonight is, you know, Trevor Bauer. And as I suspected, of all the callers we had well over a dozen. I think it's pretty even. A lot of folks, even though Trevor Bauer remains unsigned by any major league team due to his combination of obvious severe public relations risks. He has a, 194-game suspension on his resume. There have been concerns about clubhouse disruption. And he's 35 now. He'd pitched in 5 years. But he's offered to play for zero to go to single A to prove he can, still get single A hitters out, then double A hitters out, and triple A hitters out. And he says if he advances up the ranks, which I believe he would, I do. He's got too much moxie. Then he can play for the major league minimum. If they decide his on-field talent is not worth the off-field complications, then I think he goes nowhere. And that was the essence of our conversation tonight. And some people pointed out, lots of people have been given second chances. And there were, and if we're reporting this honestly, the LA district attorney declined to file criminal charges. That doesn't mean there wasn't something that happened. I don't know. I wasn't there. I'm not going to play moot court. Furthermore, Bauer did settle a civil suit with his primary accuser. They claimed no money exchanged hands. However, there were graphic details of the allegations, and those pretty much wrecked his public image, and people are not letting go of that, all right? As far as franchise owners, I think they talk amongst themselves. I'm guessing I don't know anything, and I do think they fear massive public backlash. But one other caller brought up Michael Vick. And Michael Vick paid his penance. Perhaps Trevor Bauer's paid his penance. Remember, they were going to blockade the stadium in Philadelphia? Well, they didn't do that. And Michael, by the way, Michael Vick's another guy I've met. I like him a lot. He's a good guy. He got caught up in a situation he certainly paid for. And then, does Trevor Bauer have a clubhouse cancer reputation? Some people allege that. He's got an abrasive personality and he's difficult, maybe, but if he was given a second chance, who knows? One of the things Bauer has done that really hasn't helped his case, he has a massive social media presence, and he doesn't miss many opportunities to criticize Major League Baseball leadership. I've forgiven people second chances, man. I don't know. It's really a tough one here, all right? And then finally, a very magnanimous, anonymous bidder paid $9 million to have lunch with Steph Curry. They're going to do it June 24th in Omaha. And because Warren Buffett is matching the winning bid, he is going to join the lunch too. That's why it's going to be in Omaha. By the way, one of the callers said, and he didn't know, I get it, why this could have gone to charity. Well, it is. The proceeds are going to be split between a foundation in San Francisco that raises money for poverty and homelessness. And Steph Curry has his own charity called Eat, Learn, and Play. It's a foundation. They support children in Oakland. So, this is kind of like a power lunch auction. So we had folks, weigh in. Who would you have for lunch? Who would you pay to have lunch with? And for me, nobody. Okay, I'm doing that. There's actually a good result here in terms of how the monies are going to ultimately end up. And I think a positive outcome for people who need support. So there you have it. Once again, the Midnight Hour callers were tremendous, and I appreciate the disparity of opinions, the diversity of opinions, and I would say this, that again, the most boring conversations are when people disagree, or people agree on everything. If two people agree on everything, and you've probably seen this at work, or maybe, then one head is primarily doing all the thinking. And the other thing I like about what the callers did is they not only made their case, but they backed it up with relevant specifics or personal information or things of that nature. And I got to tell you, some really interesting answers too about who they'd pay to have lunch with them. Once they said it, I said, okay. A lot going on in the NBA. We talk about it next. Keep it locked. Bernie Fratto Show, Fox Sports Radio. We are Fox
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20: Missouri Net News. I'm Sue Danielson. AAA predicts more than 39 million drivers this holiday weekend, traveling more than 50 miles from home. MoDOT Director Ed Hassinger has been looking at the numbers.
21: And that includes nearly 800,000 automobile travelers here in the state of Missouri.
20: He reminds drivers there will be a record number of road work zones this summer in the state. Gas prices are higher this Memorial Day holiday weekend compared to last year. AAA reports prices are around $4.20 a gallon. That compares to $2.87 per gallon 1 year ago. Joplin Mayor Rob O'Brien is among those marking the somber anniversary of the tornado that killed 161 people 15 years ago. He was head of the local Chamber of Commerce then and remembers thinking
22: how we were going to pull ourselves together.
20: In addition to the loss of life and thousands of injuries, the twister caused nearly $3 billion in damage. Springfield's public school system suffered more than $15 million worth of damage from last month's hailstorm. News Nation TV reports that 13 campuses saw significant damage. Residents of an eastern Missouri community are trying to oust the mayor and three city council members over a proposed data center. Residents in Festus have filed recall petitions. The mayor and council members supported steps toward a data center project. The project has ignited complaints about a lack of transparency and public input. Missouri's rolling out a human trafficking reporting tool ahead of the World Cup in Kansas City. Matt Pilcher reports.
23: The Simply Report system allows anyone in Missouri to submit tips that are analyzed and sent directly to law enforcement across the state. The platform also connects potential victims with support services, including safe housing and long-term care.
20: This is Missouri Net News.
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20: Governor Mike Keogh has signed proclamations for several constitutional amendments on the August 4th primary election ballot, including phasing out the state's individual income tax. A jury in western Missouri's Henry County has found Ryan Alexander guilty of killing his wife, Ashton Alexander. Prosecutors say he shot his wife in August of 2022. Tuition is going up at all University of Missouri campuses this fall, up 4% for undergrads, up 3% for grad students. Chief Financial Officer Ryan Rapp.
26: We believe what we're recommending is reasonable.
20: The vote was unanimous. A Missouri school district will be testing a program aimed at boosting skills that do not always show up on a report card. Consultant Laura Slover says durable skills can predict future success.
27: Things like communication, collaboration, critical thinking.
20: The Ozarks Area Cooperating School District will be part of the Skills for the Future pilot program this fall. Slover says it's hoped the program will eventually expand to other Missouri districts. Missouri Net News.
28: I think the reality, though, is that you can't be paying someone $52 million to be a third option. So it's about getting him to convince, getting him to buy into that role for his liking, with getting enough talent around Luka and Austin so that it's worth his while. So I think at the end of the day, the family dynamic is huge. His family loves being in L.A. Obviously, he likes that he's playing with Bronny, and I'm not going to undercut that. But I think, you know, his willingness to take a pay cut, not veterans minimum, but think 25, 30 million range, I think it can happen if the Lakers upgrade the roster around him. And that doesn't mean, oh, it's Giannis Antetokounmpo or bust. I think it's just about having enough respectable depth, because as we saw in this playoffs, it really wasn't enough to match with OKC.
0: Right. I'm aware of the Austin Reeves situation. But the more you pay LeBron, you have a situation that's dire. They need wing defenders. They need rim protectors. They need at least three of them. And they're not cheap. So we'll just see what happens. He'll continue to suck the air out of the room. And we'll go along with it, I guess. Usama Ujiri wasted no time asserting his presence in Dallas. How surprised were you that he let Jason Kidd go so quick?
28: I'm surprised it happened so quickly, but I'm not surprised that it happened. Here's why. Usually when there's a new front office member, they like to have their own guy. Even though Jason Kidd signed an extension last summer, we've seen that these extensions don't mean anything in today's NBA. And also, Jason Kidd wanted to be part of the front office. So I think that, that also removes a potential source of conflict of him wanting to have influence where Masai wants to have his fingerprints moving forward. The other thing that was somewhat surprising is, Cooper Flagg has had a great relationship with Jason Kidd. I know talking to people around him, he really felt like Jason put him in a great position to succeed, really respected his pedigree. There's a lot of criticism that Jason Kidd got with having Cooper Flagg be a de facto point guard to begin the season when he never had that experience. But, for what it's worth, people around Cooper Flagg, as well as Cooper Flagg himself, felt like this was something that was really helpful in just expanding his game. But, at the end of the day, he's not going to ruffle feathers because their head coach is gone. He'll buy into whoever they hire next. So not surprised, because this is usually what happens when you have a new front office member. I just thought maybe they'd open the season with that, and then if things are not going the way they hope, they would, find a new voice. But Masai didn't want to waste any time in this offseason.
0: And he has a history of wanting to hire people that haven't had a previous head coaching job. Now, you're hearing, I don't think John Shire is going to be interested. He's thrown out there. I don't know how valid that is. Mike Inouye, who's very respected with the Timberwolves, I bet you he gets an interview. I'm not buying the Dawn Staley thing. Are you? I don't know. Maybe you are. And then you got an assistant right on the bench, Sean Sweeney. Although, first of all, do you think it'll be any of those four or someone else in mind?
28: Yeah, I mean, I don't think it's going to be Dawn Staley. She's a very, obviously a reputable coach at South Carolina, but I don't think that she would get it. Not that she wouldn't be qualified, but I think there's a lot of other, coaches that have worked in the NBA. You can't discount Frank Vogel. I mean, he is on the staff with Dallas. He obviously has connections there. But I wouldn't be surprised if this is something that Billy Donovan is in the mix for. You mentioned Mike Inouye because he's a pretty respected NBA assistant coach. Maybe Jerry Stackhouse, Terry Stotts, those are two coaches that left the Golden State Warriors because they wanted to see if they could get some head coaching opportunities. Obviously Terry Stotts already has experience when he was coaching Portland. When you're looking at Jerry Stackhouse, he hasn't had that NBA head coaching experience, but he has had it in college, and he's gone through the NBA circuit and has a lot of credibility as a former player. So I don't think there's anyone that has an edge at this point, but I could see all those different candidates having a chance.
0: All right, moving on. Jaylen Brown continues to be in the news, and not in a good way. I've heard but not confirmed. It's possible he's on the move, and either the Hawks or the Clippers could be interested. Can you validate that?
28: Yeah, I'd be surprised if they trade him. I mean, the comments that he made on the live stream certainly didn't sit well with people in Boston. I mean, one of just, not just accepting the loss with grace and throwing the Sixers under the bus and throwing shade, but insinuating a lot of different things that this was his favorite season, and when the favorite season should be when you win the championship. But I don't think that they trade him, because they would consider that it would cause more disruption than not, because you're not going to get the same equivalent of Jaylen Brown's caliber. And even when he can be like this from a chemistry standpoint, he's been fine as the number one guy, and he's been fine with Jason Tatum. So, you know, if Giannis Antetokounmpo becomes available, you know, I think the Celtics would certainly listen, and it's not like he would be untradeable. But I don't think it'll get to that point, so I would be surprised if he winds up getting dealt.
0: I'm also hearing Kyrie Irving could be on the move. Thoughts on that?
28: Yeah, I wouldn't be surprised there. Now, for what it's worth, Masai Ujiri, you know, downplayed that and was, you know, speaking a lot of good things about Kyrie Irving. But look, when you're coming off ACL injuries the first season, it's a gap year. So any idea that you're going to get the Kyrie Irving that we're used to seeing of an all-star caliber player that can help a team contend for a title, I just don't think it's there. And I think it's also inevitable that this is going to be Cooper Flagg's team. So I don't think he'll get traded this offseason. I could see it being something that they trade him during the season, partly because they want to be able to show teams that Kyrie can play and they want to get some reps. I could see that his market value would be a little skeptical because of what I mentioned about ACL injuries. But I would be very surprised if he finishes the Mavericks, finishes next season in a Mavericks uniform. I think before the trade deadline, that would be one of the main trading targets for sure.
0: Last thing for me, I kind of got a kick of what Anthony Edwards did the other night with 8 minutes to go. They're down by 30. He says, I got to get these guys. I think he took some unfair heat, but you can't be comfortable with what he implied. And that is, it seems to me like if they don't win anytime soon in the next couple of years, he might be looking for greener pastures. What was your take on that whole deal?
28: You mean when he was dapping up the Spurs and congratulating them for winning the series?
0: That, but also afterward, he justified it by saying, you know, I want one of those, and I don't want to wait too much longer. Now, I'm paraphrasing, right?
28: Yeah. I mean, look, when the Wolves draft him at number one, that was immediate suggestions, you know, from people around Anthony Edwards that, you know, he likes it in Minnesota, but it's not guaranteed he would play with the Wolves forever if, you know, they're... if they live up to their reputation as a franchise that underachieves. Now, that hasn't happened yet, but clearly I think the Wolves are one of many teams in the Western Conference that have shown, that have seen and experienced that the talent gap between them and San Antonio is very vast. And so Tim Connelly has his hands full. He has to upgrade the team very quickly, at least to make it competitive, unlike this past series, or else you do run the risk of someone like Anthony Edwards wanting to leave. I don't think this is immediate. For what it's worth, he's liked being in Minnesota. That he's liked Chris Finch and what he's done for his game. He likes the fact that Minnesota's been so aggressive with getting a lot of good talent around. But in today's NBA, nothing is permanent. And if you go through seasons like they did this past year another time, players start getting impatient. So I don't think it's imminent, but it's certainly something to keep your eyes on next season if the same story unfolds.
0: Mm-hmm. All right, Mark, get some rest, man.
28: All right, hopefully we talk playoffs next week.
0: I talk playoffs extensively in the first 45 minutes of the show.
28: All right,
0: for the best
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0: 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I'm Bernie Friday. 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
15: Thank you for

0: got the roster in front of us and everything else. So should be excited. We'll start to dive really deep into that once the Champions League wraps up next Saturday, we're on to the World Cup. See you soon.
1: June 11th, Mexico versus South Africa at the Estadio Azteca in Mexico City. Group stage is June 11th through June 27th. You've got 12 groups of 4 teams, 48 teams. It's never been this big. That'll lead us all the way to the finals at MetLife Stadium on July 19th. And, there'll be 78 matches in the United States, 13 in Mexico, 13 in Canada. Man, oh, man, oh, man, oh, man. Now, the group that the U.S. is in is with Paraguay, Australia, and Turkey. We'll see how they do. You always, hope springs eternally. I don't know if you've seen that commercial on TV. Do you believe in miracles? Some of these guys are in the bar saying, U.S. has no chance, and they look over, and it's Mike Ruzioni of the 1980 hockey team. Pretty cool commercial. It would be so cool if the U.S. could make a run, but man, we've been left at the altar so many times, it's hard to picture, but hey, they can prove me wrong, but they got to do it. All right, coming up, we wrap up the show, and yes, I'd say there was a tragedy in NASCAR, and so we have to, the motorsports world is mourning the death of a guy who was a legend, even though he was only 41 years old. We'll do our best to remember him coming up. I'm Bernie Fratto. We're coming to you live from the Las Vegas Fox Sports Radio studios. Keep it locked. 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
1: All right, we are wrapping it up on the Bernie Fratto Show. Come to you since 11 p.m. Pacific time on Saturday night. It is now Sunday. A couple of great games. Sunday, the Golden Knights host the Colorado Avalanche. And, of course, Game 4, the San Antonio Spurs will try to even series at 2-2 and hold serve at home. You got the work cut out for them. I want to thank my producers, Mark and Brandon. Very packed show tonight. A couple of things I wasn't even able to get to, which I will be able to next week. I don't know if you ever heard of the enhanced games in Las Vegas. Oh man, what a concept. There'll be meat on the bone to talk about it next week, the enhanced games. The motorsports world is collectively mourning the death of Kyle Busch, who died very suddenly Thursday at age 41 due to complications from severe pneumonia that progressed, be nice if I could talk tonight, into sepsis. And this hits home for me because back in 2014, I wasn't feeling good. I kept going to work, didn't do anything. And I go in for a routine visit and they do a chest x-ray and they said I had pneumonia in 3 or 4 quadrants. No wonder I had no energy. They not only admitted me to the hospital, they put me in intensive care. I was one day from sepsis. Two people I played ball with, my good buddy Bobby Palmer, passed away the same thing. These guys were studs. But the grace of God, I fought it off. And so when I heard this, it hits a little different. It hits a little different. This guy is a two-time Cup Series champion, and it's my understanding he was in some sort of simulator the other day. I mean, up until just a few days ago, he was scheduled to compete at Charlotte Motor Speedway later today. And his nickname was Rowdy. It sent shockwaves because he had a profound effect, I think, on the world of sports and sports racing and the fabric of stock car racing, okay? I cannot say I'm the world's biggest purveyor of knowledge in race car, in NASCAR racing or anything of the like. But I know enough to know that Kyle Busch was a generational talent and one of the most fiercely competitive drivers. And he had a 22-year career. Even though he's only 41, he had a 22-year career. He unquestionably would have been in sports racing's Hall of Fame. He holds the record for the most total wins across NASCAR's top three national series. He had over 234 victories. He dominated Cup Series. Kyle Busch captured 63 Cup Series wins, which ranks ninth of all time, and it's safe to say he'd have raced for many more years, and claimed two Cup Series championships in 2015 and 2019. He also holds all-time record wins in both the NASCAR O'Reilly Auto Parts Series, so 102 wins there, and the NASCAR Craftsman Truck Series with 69 wins. He also set the record for the most consecutive seasons with a Cup at 19 years. Consistency is what makes people great. Here's what's interesting, though. I guess I didn't know this as well as I should have, but he became this villain early in his career. He became sort of this anti-hero because it's my understanding, he's not one of the people, I've never met him. My understanding, he had a very brash personality, had a very polarizing personality that split crowds into people who would cheer for him or people who would boo for him. But ultimately, he had the respect of everybody, including competitors, including fans. Okay, and when he adopted that role, I'm told he really sunk into the role and really leaned into the role and accepted the role. And you've heard me say it 1,000 times: the opposite of love is not hate; it's indifference, because they're emotional reactions, and someone has to care to hate. Someone has to care to love. It's very similar. Indifference, you don't want people to not give a damn. People love this guy. And in the wake of his passing, and not everybody agreed with him, but they respected him. So there's all sorts of tributes, and I given my best shot at one. Okay, his team, which was Richard Childress Racing, has now suspended the use of his number 8 Chevrolet. The team, they're going to keep the number in reserve. He has an 11-year-old son. This is the sad part. He leaves behind a family, okay? He is a 11-year-old son, Kyle Busch, his name Brexton. And his goal is to carry on his father's legacy in NASCAR. And I'm guessing, this is a guess, that the number will be saved for him. Right now, the team has temporarily switched the number 8 to number 33. In honor of Kyle Busch, an IndyCar driver by the name of Romain Grosjean stylized his number 18 car with Kyle Busch's signature font for the Indianapolis 500, which is Monday, as sort of a cross-sport tribute. And then Charlotte Motor Speedway, apparently they're going to light up its scoring pylon with Busch's number 8 standing alone at the P1 spot, because they're going to honor him as a guy who's going to be remembered as someone who gave everything on every single lap. Again, the sad part, he survived by his wife. He has two children. And again, here's a guy widely remembered as a generational talent, one of the most fiercely competitive drivers to ever sit behind the wheel of any stock car. It's not something that he just took up last Tuesday. He's been doing this 22 years in NASCAR's top division. And when you add up all his accolades, which I just went over, the 234 victories, the 63 Cup Series wins right on down the line, there's no question that he indelibly left his mark, not just as a personality, but as someone who was highly successful on the circuit for decades. Again, Kyle Busch passed Thursday, age of 41, due to complications from severe pneumonia that progressed into sepsis. And sepsis is when you're essentially overtaken. So much poison is in your body just can't fight it. It's almost too late. Your body's like drowning in poison. And amazingly, this was just a couple days before he was scheduled to compete at Charlotte Motor Speedway. Again, there's no such thing as a timely death. They're all untimely. And it was unexpected. And his nickname, Rowdy, well, they say that in endearing terms, it sent shockwaves through the entire sports community. God bless Kyle Busch. It's going to do it for the Bernie Fratto Show. See you next week. Keep it locked. Up next, the great Andy Furman, Fox Sports Radio.
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31: Missouri Net News. I'm Sue Danielson. AAA predicts more than 39 million drivers this holiday weekend, traveling more than 50 miles from home. MoDOT Director Ed Hasinger has been looking at the numbers.
32: And that includes nearly 800,000 automobile travelers here in the state of Missouri.
31: He reminds drivers there will be a record number of road work zones this summer in the state. Gas prices are higher this Memorial Day holiday weekend compared to last year. AAA reports prices are around $4.20 a gallon. That compares to $2.87 per gallon 1 year ago. Joplin Mayor Rob O'Brien is among those marking the somber anniversary of the tornado that killed 161 people 15 years ago. He was head of the local Chamber of Commerce then and remembers thinking
33: how we were going to pull ourselves together.
31: In addition to the loss of life and thousands of injuries, the twister caused nearly $3 billion in damage. Springfield's public school system suffered more than $15 million worth of damage from last month's hailstorm. News Nation TV reports that 13 campuses saw significant damage. Residents of an eastern Missouri community are trying to oust the mayor and three city council members over a proposed data center. Residents in Festus have filed recall petitions. The mayor and council members supported steps toward a data center project. The project has ignited complaints about a lack of transparency and public input. Missouri's rolling out a human trafficking reporting tool ahead of the World Cup in Kansas City. Matt Pilger reports.
34: The Simply Report system allows anyone in Missouri to submit tips that are analyzed and sent directly to law enforcement across the state. The platform also connects potential victims with support services, including safe housing and long-term care.
31: This is Missouri Net News.
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31: Governor Mike Keogh has signed proclamations for several constitutional amendments on the August 4th primary election ballot, including phasing out the state's individual income tax. A jury in western Missouri's Henry County has found Ryan Alexander guilty of killing his wife, Ashton Alexander. Prosecutors say he shot his wife in August of 2022. Tuition is going up at all University of Missouri campuses this fall. Up 4% for undergrads, up 3% for grad students. Chief Financial Officer Ryan Rapp.
0: We believe what we're recommending is reasonable.
31: The vote was unanimous. A Missouri school district will be testing a program aimed at boosting skills that do not always show up on a report card. Consultant Laura Slover says durable skills can predict future success.
1: Things like communication, collaboration, critical thinking.
31: The Ozarks Area Cooperating School District will be part of the Skills for the Future pilot program this fall. Slover says it's hoped the program will eventually expand to other Missouri districts. Missouri Net News.
2: And I still think Tibbs did a really good job with his team considering what they were and how he got them to kind of buy into the whole fabric of the team and that stuff. But look, you can't deny the results. Like, they have looked really good. They've done a really good job of giving their opponents problems. They've dominated the games they were supposed to dominate. You used to see the Knicks kind of flub some games where they were supposed to win. They're not doing that. And so it's the combination of the foundation that was set by Tom Thibodeau and just the icing on the cake that Mike Brown has provided. It is very similar to what Mike Brown watched and witnessed in Golden State when he saw Steve Kerr pick up the torch from Mark Jackson, where Mark Jackson kind of established Golden State, got them to be at a competitive level, and then Steve Kerr took them over the top. We are seeing maybe a similar story play out in New York with Mike Brown taking the torch from Tom Thibodeau and carrying his team over the finish line.
3: Yeah, well said right there. You know, I will say this. I think that Oklahoma City and San Antonio probably might be better than the New York Knicks. And I know Oklahoma City's a lot deeper, a lot more depth. The advantage the Knicks may have, they take care of Cleveland tomorrow night and end that series 4-0. That San Antonio-Oklahoma City series may go 6-7 games, so the Knicks have a lot of time to rest. I think that could be the advantage because I think those two teams in the West are going to beat each other up pretty good.
2: Yeah, I would say this, like, looking at it without a dog in it in the fight, I would say that the teams from the West are probably more balanced and built differently than the Knicks, but in a 7-game series you just don't know. I would say, like, Oklahoma City, the defending champs, they have a ton of depth. And they wear you down with their depth. They pick you up 94 feet. They challenge everything. And they've kind of become the villain of the tournament. People are tired of seeing the success. I get a sense and a feel that people kind of view them like Duke in basketball. Like, you just, the fatigue, even though they've only won one, you feel like there's a little fatigue in terms of this team and winning and that stuff. And then on the other side, Wimby is a problem when you're dealing with the San Antonio Spurs. He is just a problem. We just haven't seen a freak of nature like that, 7'5", with guard-like handles and movement skills. He's a rim protector on the defensive end, but a bucket on the offensive end. And then they got a bunch of other guys that can pitch in and find different ways to get it done. Both of those teams are teams that you're going to have to deal with and contend with for the next decade. But the Knicks, in a scenario where they could face them in the finals, there's not a hotter team in the league than the Knicks, so you can't put it past them to find a way to get it done.
3: Yeah, and you know what? You make a great point because that's one of the major problems I thought Cleveland had. They don't really have a rim protector. I mean, Carl Anthony Towns was going, but he was shooting from the outside a lot too, but I just don't think the Cleveland Cavaliers have an inside game. I mean, the Knicks looked really good last night going in and going out, so I think they were more balanced. And I think the Knicks are a better team. They played better as a team, and I think Cleveland played very sloppy. They really did. By the way, I got to mention we're broadcasting live from the Fox Sports Radio studios, and I'll run this by you. Last night, sports-wise, you know, it was pouring rain outside. I'm watching TV. Three things are on television last night that I was going back and forth. They had the NBA game, which the Knicks, and I watched that back and forth. The WNBA game, Vegas was on last night. And locally, they had the Cincinnati Reds on, okay? And I guess, I mean, Cincinnati, I would think that Reds TV may be the bigger ratings boost. I mean, that's just the way they are. It's a local game. People in the Cincinnati area, they're watching that. Here's what I'm thinking about, watching two playoff games going on. The WNBA, but the NBA game, okay? Think about the playoffs. Go back in time when baseball had like 154 games. They played 154 games, and then they had winners in each division, National League, American League, and they played for the World Series with no playoffs, and that was it. It was great. I mean, and then I'm thinking like, yeah, it's great. More games and play more. You know, I watched that Detroit-Cleveland series, and Detroit, I thought, was a better team, and Cleveland beat them, and they were down. I mean, and you're an athlete. You played the game. What is it like to beat up a team during the regular season? You're better than them, and then you have to play them in a playoff, and you lose, and the season's over. I mean, I get it. It's more money. There's more games. But I think there's something wrong. I really do. And I never said this before because I just enjoy watching games. I mean, to play 154 games and you find out your cream rises to the top. Who's the better team? And the two teams from each division, American League, National League, play World Series, bada bing, bada bang, it's all over. In the NBA, you're playing, and then you got to go for playoffs again. And it doesn't make any sense, except for ownership, they make money. What's your take on that as an athlete, saying, wait a minute, we're a better team, why do we have to go through this exercise again to show that we're the better team to advance? I just don't get it now. I really don't.
2: Well, I mean, I think you have to earn your way to be a champ, and you can't be afraid of it. The regular season is the regular season. The postseason is the postseason. There's different games, different pressures, different things when you see a team over and over and over again. And if you're a champion, if you're worthy of being a champion, then you don't run from the competition. You are willing to go and face this challenger again and again and again to prove your superiority. If you have issues with it, then your team is never going to be a champion. I think that's what the playoffs give us an opportunity. People talk about your legacy. Legends are made in the postseason. Well, if you are what we think you are and can be, then you should be able to take your game up a notch in the postseason. Those teams that can't, then it just wasn't meant for them. But I love, and I've always loved, the playoffs. I've loved how people respond to the pressure, because the pressure is different. It's real. You got to be able to control and manage your emotions, because the ebbs and flows of the game are much different than a regular season. And it's because of the finality of everything. When it's win or go home, you feel that sense of desperation and urgency. You feel it watching it, particularly there if you're live, but also through the TV screen when you're watching it. So I love those things, because if you can endure all of those things, man, then we should walk across the court, the field, the ice, shake your hand and say you're a worthy competitor.
3: Well, I do enjoy the playoffs because I see these players playing at a different level. They play harder. There's no one sitting out. There's no one dogging it. They're playing hard, and I love that. But again, to me, and look, I never played the game, but I just don't think it makes a lot of sense to play all those games, to play 82 games during the regular season and say, look, we're here, we finished first, we're the best team in our division. Then you got to start all over again to prove it again. It doesn't make any sense, and if you lose, it's like demoralizing. It really is. I'm sure the Detroit Pistons right now are demoralized. They had a great team during the regular season, and now they're sitting home watching it like you and me.
2: Yeah, I mean, well, that's part of it. You got to play your best when your best is required. I mean, that's just what it is. You have to be able to do those things. And if you can't, that is on you. That is on your squad. You have to be able to step up. Otherwise, what's the point of having the playoffs? We just played a regular season and award the championship at the end of the regular season. I mean, that's fine. That's a way to do it, but that's not the way, the hard way. You want to see people go through the gauntlet, because you want to see the champion tested. You want to see the resilience, the mettle, the grit, the determination. We want to see all those things. And if we don't have a postseason tournament, we don't really get a chance to see how they're tested, what they're like when they're in the fire.
3: Well, you know what? I kind of liken it to the NCAA basketball tournament. It's a tournament, it's a playoff, whatever it may be, but it's one and done. Maybe it would be a lot better if it was one and done. They'd make a bracket and just let them play one and done, which is somewhat exciting to me, one and done, and instead of, like, again, 4 out of 7. Now, back in the day in the NBA, the first round was 3 out of 5, which I think might be a little better. I just think that it's too long. Maybe I'm crazy, and I do love sports, and I love watching it, but, you know, the 7-game series early on is just a little too much, I think. I think it's too much of a toll on these athletes and the risk factor of getting hurt. We saw that last year with the Indiana Pacers.
2: Yeah, I don't know about that. I mean, I remember back in the day when it was best out of three, best out of five, best out of seven. That's fine, but what you do is you open yourself up to more upsets, potentially. Yeah. Because the series is short. All it takes is your team to drop one. In a best out of three, man, you drop one, the next game is elimination. You want to talk right. about the pressure ratcheting up, it does ratchet up. And you would have to be okay with knowing that, hey, at the end of this playoff bracket, we may not see the best team hoist a trophy. But it'll be done. It'll be quick and efficient. All the players will be healthy. But you may not see the test that you want to see when it comes down to it.
3: I knew you'd have the answer. That's why I asked you. It's always ask Bucky. That's what I do. I always ask Bucky. By the way, I saw this just the other day. I got to share this with you, all right? The NBA players say the Boston Celtics have the most obnoxious fan base, all right? It was an anonymous poll conducted by The Athletic. NBA players voted on which arena has the most obnoxious fans, and the Celtics fans who packed the TD Garden every night dominated with nearly a third of the total vote. The players feel pretty strongly about Boston, and right behind the Celtics are two Atlantic Division teams, the 76ers and the Knicks, have the third most obnoxious fans. Now, you played the game. You played in the NFL. Do you care? I mean, I think there's some athletes mm-hmm. thrive on playing on the road, knowing that you're going to really tick off the fans in that arena. But the most obnoxious fans that you had played against when you were playing in the NFL?
2: I mean, look, that Boston thing is real. People talk about the Celtics, but the Patriots are that whole fan base. When they're good, they're obnoxious. They're tough to deal with. And there was a time, I think people remember, the 2000s. It was the most dominant sports city in the country. You think about the Bruins had won. The Red Sox were winning. The Celtics had won. And then the Patriots were in the middle of their dominant era. So there was a lot of winning and a lot of mass holes coming out and letting people know that they were winning. And so you had to be okay in that environment. Anytime you have a rabid fan base, a fan base that comes out and supports their team, win or loss, it's a tough environment. When I played in Kansas City Chiefs, we knew at our place, Arrowhead Stadium, it was raucous. It was going to be loud. It was a huge advantage. Derek Thomas would take advantage of the noise and sack the quarterback repeatedly. But the same thing was true in Oakland when you played in the black hole. There's different. There is chaotic. It's frenetic. If your team doesn't have poise, you have a tough time winning in those environments. So I would say that, look, there are a lot of tough environments around the National Football League and people have talked about in the NBA. But a few places that certainly stand out.
3: You know, when they say obnoxious, I mean, you know, it's just the boos and the harassment. But, you know, when I think of obnoxious, I think of Lincoln Kennedy. You know Lincoln. I mean, I used to work with him here at Fox when he was playing. I think he was playing in L.A. at the time. They were playing in Denver, and some guy hit him with a snowball, and he ran into the stands. I mean, that's more than obnoxious. That's just ridiculous, right? I mean, obnoxious, the cussing and the yelling and the screaming, that's one thing. But, you know, getting physical and getting violent, that's taking it to another level.
2: It is. Yeah, it's a different era now because fans feel more empowered than ever to say and do anything and everything because the protections have changed. You have access to be able to get to your favorite player or villain easily via Twitter, IG, any social media norm or medium, you're able to get directly in contact them and say whatever you want to say. That is spilled over into people having the courage to say those things in person. Now, the one thing that keeps them from doing that is we've seen more athletes than ever go back at fans. Now, that's not something we condone, but we've seen that. We've seen guys get heated and go back at them, either physically or they'll send security up there to escort them out. So it's a changing dynamic, but it's different. And you got to be able to perform in all of those different circumstances and environments.
3: You know, speaking of the NBA, LeBron James has something to say. You know, obviously they were bounced out by Oklahoma City in that first round. In the second round, they beat Houston in the first round. And he came back and he said this week that we fought, we played to the maximum of our team's ability. But ultimately, mm-hmm. if we're being completely honest, we were out-talented. This is something I think a coach should say, not LeBron. It certainly has every right to say that. But if I'm a teammate, to me, it seems to me that he's ragging on his teammates, saying like, hey, you guys ain't that good. You know, it's a shame I got to play with you guys because I'm better. I'm better than you. And like, you can't play at a better level. That's why we lost. I mean, again, he has the cachet to do that. He could do, he's been there, done that. He's one of the best, maybe not, maybe the greatest ever. I'm not going down that road, but he has every right to say that. But I think that's something a coach should say, not a teammate. And I just don't think, I mean, if I'm playing with this guy, it's like, really? I mean, you gotta like, I'm as upset as you are that we lost, but you don't have to pin it on me.
2: Well, I mean, look, I think we in the media, we in the space, we always say that we want honesty. We want people to say things. When they give cliched or canned answers, that's not exciting for us on the media side, nor as fans. We want to know what he honestly thinks. And I agree with his thought. They weren't talented enough to be OKC. Right. They were the best team in the Western Conference. Like, that doesn't mean that they couldn't win. There's always a path to victory. Bill Parcells used to say that, and there is always a path to winning. But there are times when you line up on the floor and you look across the floor and you say, hey, the other team is better than us talent-wise. What are the things that we can do to level the playing field? But that's a very honest assessment. I think if you asked his teammates, they also would say that they weren't the most talented team, but they didn't get the game on their terms to level the playing field to give them the best opportunity to win. That's why they didn't win. The talent is the talent, but I don't think from an execution standpoint, they were able to get the game the way that they wanted it to be able to pull off an upset, because it was an upset. The first round victory beating Houston was an upset. So I have no issue with him being honest, because it's anybody who watched the series knew that it wasn't a fair fight.
3: No doubt. And Luka wasn't there. It would have made a difference, I think, if Luka was there, but we'll see. But again, sometimes it came across to me the wrong way. Not that I care what he does, but I'm sure that created some backlash as far as social media with LeBron, because there's some haters out there anyway with LeBron. All right, we'll continue with that and so much more. Anybody else got a comment? If you think I'm off base, let me know at 877-99 on Fox, 877-996-6369, at Andy Furman FSR, or at Bucky Brooks. I mean, obviously, we're here till 9 o'clock on the East Coast, but we're broadcasting live from the Fox Sports Radio studios, and obviously with the iHeart app, you can stream us wherever you are. 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But there is no brotherhood here. I'll tell you all about that next.
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6: Here's, maybe Sweeney's just jealous, maybe he's all PO'd, I don't know. But forget about it, this has happened then, it happens now, and it'll happen again, right? I mean, what's the big to-do on this one? I don't get it.
7: I mean, look, it's only big to do because Clemson brought it to their attention. But this is what's happening throughout college sports. You have the haves and the have-nots. And the haves are plucking the talented players from the have-nots. If a player is developed at a certain level, the top schools that have money are going to take them. Now, you don't see Clemson as a have-not, but it's open season on players now. And if Clemson, who has been slow to kind of adapt and adjust to the NIL era under Dabo Swinney, if Clemson is not willing or unable to pay the market prices for certain players, well, then other teams are going to kind of swoop in. And Ole Miss has been very aggressive. Ole Miss built a playoff team by really being very aggressive with NIL and transfer portal and those things. And Dabo Swinney got upset about it. Got upset about the linebacker being on campus, then suddenly he leaves. That's just a part of the business, and that's just the way it goes. And so he's trying to bring attention to the NCAA to see if they can kind of figure it out and make some changes. But I don't know what they really can do. Try and put some regulations, but people are going to cheat. I mean, that's just
6: right.
7: What it is.
6: They've been cheating from the Stone Age. They've been cheating. But here's the question I have. I think it's even more important. I mean, Dabo Swinney has really turned his back on NIL. Is it because the Clemson doesn't have the money? I don't think that's the reason. I know he's still recruiting high school kids. He wants to maybe develop players. It doesn't work that way anymore. You know, you want older players. You want players that could give you immediate success. And that's the way it is. You can't get a kid out of high school because he probably won't stay there for 4 years anyway. So he got to move with the times or get out. I mean, and you're not going to win the way you're doing it, Dabo. It's old-fashioned.
7: I mean, I think you can win that way, but you have to be very committed, and you have to have a lot of patience to do it the way that he wants to do it, which is do it with homegrown players where you basically recruit and develop those guys. I think there's value to having a system like that because of the consistency and the continuity of growing up in your scheme. I think it's really hard to take in a bunch of new players, fold them in, and consistently churn out winners each and every year. And in today's climate, where people never want your team to drop off, that's a real hard hustle to rebuild your team every year. We'll see how it plays out. Dabo and Clemson has been a little more aggressive in the portal. But yeah, like, I mean, you have two distinct team building philosophies. Ole Miss has done it in a transient nature with a lot of portal kids and those things, whereas Clemson is a little slow cook when it comes to developing their own players, recruiting their own players, and waiting for those guys to become really good players.
6: Help me out with this one, because Sweeney's is alleging that Golding, the coach of Ole Miss, has sent a text to Ferrelli doing a class, an 8 o'clock in the morning class, and asked for the amount of his buyout at Clemson. And then Golding sent Ferrelli a photo of a million-dollar contract offer, according to Sweeney. Number one, how does Sweeney know about this? And number two, how does a guy like Golding, how does he get the text phone number of this player? I mean, maybe that's not that difficult, but I don't understand how this happens. I really don't.
7: Well, if they're recruiting him before, they already had the number. Like, if they were recruiting him before he committed to go to Clemson, they had the number. What they didn't do is they didn't back off. They kept recruiting him. They kept staying in contact. They kept being persistent. And the kid eventually showed the stuff to Dabo. So that's the only way Dabo would know about it. The kid came clean. He said, hey, man, this guy keeps calling me, keeps sending me this. He probably went back into Dabo's office and said, hey, I need you to sweeten the offer that you guys made me or that we agreed to, because I have another offer on the plate. And Dabo asked him logically, from where? From who? How do you know? Why are they talking to you? He showed him, and that probably led to things, because the player did leave, and he is at Ole Miss right now. But remember this, I think Clemson took him from Cal. So I don't understand what any of this is all about. Like, everyone swipes everybody's players. There is no Odom, and that probably led to things, because the player did leave, and he is at Ole Miss right now. But remember this, I think Clemson took him from Cal. So I don't understand what

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1: Those brains, gentlemen. These stories need an answer.
22: I think we need a ruling on this.
1: It's yay or nay.
2: All right. Andy.
23: Yes.
2: NCAA is planning to add flag football as a championship sport by 2028. Yay or nay?
23: You know, initially I was going to say nay, give me a break, but you know what? Now I've changed my mind. It's yay, and I'll tell you why. If you're a sports performer in any sport, if you could use the umbrella sport, has to be a sport, why shouldn't you be able to compete on the largest stage and go for a gold medal? Really, let's do that. So I'm happy. And it gives more jobs for coaches and everybody else. I say a big time yay for flag football.
24: Yeah, look, I love it. I like the opportunity to have for women to compete at the highest level, championship level. So I love it. We have seen this sport explode. And so I'm happy that they're going to play it out at the highest level in the NCAAs.
2: All right, Bucky, is synchronized swimming considered a sport?
24: It is. They're moving around. They're active. So, yes, it's a sport.
23: You know, I think it's more entertainment. I mean, is there competition? I mean, you have to go down with the definition of what a sport is. I think a sport is competition. You're competing. And I guess in some areas it is. You're competing with other schools, I guess. They have competition in synchronized swimming. But, you know, I kind of use the term very loosely as far as synchronized swimming is concerned. Takes skill, no doubt about that, in practice. But I don't think it's really a true sport.
2: Andy, New York lawmakers on Friday proposed measures to get rid of dog poop from the city's streets. The Scoop Act includes provisions for more dog waste bags in parks and signage to encourage owners to clean up after their pets. Yay or nay?
23: You got to be kidding me. You got to be kidding me. Did this? You made this up, didn't you?
2: I did not.
23: The Scoop Act, I say yay. Clean it up. Are you kidding me? I'm sick and tired of stepping in it. Really. And I step in it every Sunday when I turn the microphone on, too.
24: Yeah, you need to pick up your stuff. Curb your dog. Everyone needs to curb the dog. So, yes, that this needs to happen. I'm okay with this.
23: Yes.
2: Bucky, an influencer known as Lawn Queen, broke a Guinness World Record in Kentucky by mowing a food bank-sized field areas in under 15 minutes. Hallie Raymond drove a mower in 14 minutes and 51 seconds to mow the Trophy Great Lawn of Louisville Waterfront Park.
25: Never heard of them.
2: Yay or nay?
24: I mean, that's an amazing job. Like, coming from someone who watched his dad have a landscaping business, that's a yay for me. Thumbs up. Mow your lawn. Do your thing.
23: You know, I'm going to tell you something. Not only is it a yay, this Lawn Queen, I want to meet her. Lawn Queen is more of an athlete than synchronized swimming. What she did to me is more athletic than synchronized swimming. That's a heck of a deal. It really is. I give her props. Big time to Lawn Queen. Yay.
2: Andy.
23: Who's that? Yes.
2: An Ohio family broke a Guinness World Record by sending their slinky down a flight of 53 stairs at Otterbein. Yay or nay?
23: First of all, I think 99% of the people listening to this right now don't even know what slinky is. Bucky, do you know what the slinky is?
24: Yeah, I know what the slinky is. You put it on the steps, let it flop down.
23: I used to have a slinky. you know, really, it's great that they broke a record, okay? But you got to get a life. You really do. I'm happy. I'll give them the yay, a half a yay for the record breaking. But the point is this. You know, you just you stop looking at the Guinness book to try to get your name in there. It's ridiculous. But you're in there, so good for you. So I'll give you a yay.
24: Yeah, I mean, yeah, yay. I mean, I sat here and just told you that I like Slinky. So, yeah, we'll give it a yay just because it's a Slinky.
23: You know what? After this show, I'm going to get a copy of the Guinness Book of World Records. There's got to be something in there that I could break. I want to find out how do you get a proof of that. And I guess you got to get it signed by someone of authority. I don't know, a stamped approval. But I'm going to work on that because this is ridiculous, these Guinness records. I mean, come on. Really? It's true.
3: And last one here, Bucky. David Reich of Idaho added to his Guinness title with the most t-shirts put on in 1 minute of 32 t-shirts. Yay or
4: nay? Never heard of them.
24: I mean, that's crazy. I don't know why you want to do it. I'd be like, no. Just because that sounds weird, 32 t-shirts to put on in a minute, that's weirdo behavior to me. So, yeah, I'm not on it. No, that's no.
23: You know, the record shouldn't be, Buck. The record shouldn't be 32 t-shirts putting on. The record should be how fast did it take them off? Because once they're on top of one another, it's pretty difficult, right? So, David, I have no respect for you. This is a nay. This is ridiculous. I mean, this is one of those losers. You're a loser. David, I never met you. You're probably a loser. You probably were a loser in school. You had no friends. You were like a social moron. You were down and you lived in your basement. That's basically what it is. And all of a sudden, in Idaho, you're a big guy. You're not bigger than potatoes. Potatoes are bigger than you in Idaho. But the point is this, that because you put on t-shirts, I mean, this guy probably doesn't even own 32 t-shirts. He's a loser. I'm giving him a big time nay. You're in the book, so what? I don't care. How's that? Forget it. These Guinness records are a joke. Okay, and now we know why one team drafted a quarterback. That and so much more. Fox Sports Sunday. Next! Fox Sports!
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29: Missouri Net News. I'm Sue Danielson. AAA predicts more than 39 million drivers this holiday weekend, traveling more than 50 miles from home. MoDOT Director Ed Hassinger has been looking at the numbers.
30: And that includes nearly 800,000 automobile travelers here in the state of Missouri.
29: He reminds drivers there will be a record number of road work zones this summer in the state. Gas prices are higher this Memorial Day holiday weekend compared to last year. AAA reports prices are around $4.20 a gallon. That compares to $2.87 per gallon 1 year ago. Joplin Mayor Rob O'Brien is among those marking the somber anniversary of the tornado that killed 161 people 15 years ago. He was head of the local Chamber of Commerce then and remembers thinking
31: how we were going to pull ourselves together.
29: In addition to the loss of life and thousands of injuries, the twister caused nearly $3 billion in damage. Springfield's public school system suffered more than $15 million worth of damage from last month's hailstorm. News Nation TV reports that 13 campuses saw significant damage. Residents of an eastern Missouri community are trying to oust the mayor and three city council members over a proposed data center. Residents in Festus have filed recall petitions. The mayor and council members supported steps toward a data center project. The project has ignited complaints about a lack of transparency and public input. Missouri's rolling out a human trafficking reporting tool ahead of the World Cup in Kansas City. Matt Pilger reports.
32: The Simply Report system allows anyone in Missouri to submit tips that are analyzed and sent directly to law enforcement across the state. The platform also connects potential victims with support services including safe housing and long-term care.
29: This is Missouri Net News.
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29: Governor Mike Keogh has signed proclamations for several constitutional amendments on the August 4th primary election ballot, including phasing out the state's individual income tax. A jury in western Missouri's Henry County has found Ryan Alexander guilty of killing his wife, Ashton Alexander. Prosecutors say he shot his wife in August of 2022. Tuition is going up at all University of Missouri campuses this fall, up 4% for undergrads, up 3% for grad students. Chief Financial Officer Ryan Rapp.
2: We believe what we're recommending is reasonable.
29: The vote was unanimous. A Missouri school district will be testing a program aimed at boosting skills that do not always show up on a report card. Consultant Laura Slover says durable skills can predict future success.
3: Things like communication, collaboration, critical thinking.
29: The Ozarks Area Cooperating School District will be part of the Skills for the Future pilot program this fall. Slover says it's hoped the program will eventually expand to other Missouri districts. Missouri Net News.
24: However you want to describe it, like there are levels to stardom, but he certainly is a star. Whatever level you want to net him out at, in New York, he's been phenomenal. He's a legend. He's an all-timer. He will see his jersey hanging the rafters in New York. I mean, he is up there with the legends of the game, Bernard King and others, in terms of what he's been able to do in that Knickerbocker uniform. And if he so happens to bring them a title, forget about it.
23: Goodness.
24: They'll talk about him and Patrick Ewing being the greatest Knicks in history. He's been that good for the Knicks on the major stage. And you know it, like being a Knickerbocker fan, like it's always bigger at MSG. And the performances that he has been able to lay down in at the Mecca, as they would call it. Yeah, I mean, you have to give him a ton of credit for what he's been able to pull off.
23: I'm shocked. I didn't see it happening coming out of Villanova. I didn't see him dominating in the league. I see him being a decent performer, but he's gone to another level. I mean, he really has. I don't know why, how, or what did it to him, but he's tremendous, and I think they're going to take care of Cleveland tomorrow night in Cleveland, bury them, and then wait for the winner of San Antonio, Oklahoma City. And as a Knicks fan, you hope those guys go seven and just get worn out and the Knicks be well-rested.
24: I mean, yeah, you do hope that. Because I would say they are up against it a little bit in terms of what they're facing, what they're dealing with going forward. But before we even get to that, they should be able to enjoy this moment. We should give them enough time to really understand and appreciate what they've been able to do. This is a terrific accomplishment by them.
23: Right. And you know what? New York deserves it. I mean, when you think about the Giants in football, the Jets in football, they're terrible. The Mets, terrible. Yankees, somewhat competitive, but haven't really been the Yankees of old. It's not there. I mean, really, they need something like that. And then you go back. Well, the New York Liberty, they've done well. 2 years ago, they won it all. They'll be competitive this year. And the Brooklyn Nets, they're terrible. I mean, so it's good for New York. I think as New York goes, sometimes sports go. And I mean that, like, when St. John's is good in basketball, that certainly helps the Big East. It really does.
24: Without question, it definitely helps the Big East when the Johnnies are good, when these traditional powers are good. Yeah, it helps. And you talk about the major market of New York. I think you talk about the Johnnies being good, Syracuse being good. That's when, you know, it all comes back, when New York basketball is all good, when those notable teams, those brand names are thriving.
23: No doubt about that. I'll tell you what, I'll tell you who's thriving right now, Matthew Stafford. Let's talk about him for a second, because Matthew Stafford just got a $55 million extension. All right? Good for him. I mean, and he's 38 years of age, but the problem with Matthew Stafford, they said, according to his coach, Sean McVay, he almost didn't play last year because of that back injury. He missed the first month of training camp due to that back injury. And McVay, he understands right now how bad things got last year. And people didn't realize, I guess, how bad it was. I don't know if he was supposed to release that and announce that publicly, but it's internally. I mean, why I say that, because gamblers need to know, I would think, right? Gamblers need to know if he's going to play or not because, you know, he was injured. But the point is that they reported for training camp July 22nd last year, and Stafford didn't show up for the first practice until August 18th. So he wasn't even sure if he was going to be ready for week one in the NFL. So maybe that's the reason why they drafted the quarterback this year. I would think they're afraid. At 38 years of age and a bad back, doesn't look good.
24: No, it doesn't look good, but what I will say about Matthew Stafford is you have to give him credit for what he's been able to do. MVP candidate, to play at the level that he's played at, to win a Super Bowl for the LA Rams. It was time. It was time to sweeten the pot, make sure his deal matches. I can't say matches his future performance, but rewards him for what he's been able to do to elevate the Rams, to make them a perennial contender under his watch. He's well deserving of it, but at the same time, it only extends the deal through the end of 2027. The Ty Simpson era may happen a lot sooner than many of us expect, but Matthew Stafford certainly has his money on his way out.
23: All right, here's the deal. And you're probably familiar with this because last year they were playing your Jacksonville Jaguars in week 7 in London. And then Matthew Stafford comes over to Sean McVay and goes, "Hey, how about this?" This is what the coach said to him. He says, "I'm talking to the Jacksonville staff. These guys are saying, man, it's pretty cool of you and pretty cool of Sean to let you off camp and use the back injury to do that." And they come back and says, "What the F are you talking about, man? The back injury was real as you know what. We were nervous as hell. I mean, it was a week before we're playing Houston, and the old, get this, the immortal chamber saved him." I never heard of that. I didn't have a chance to research that. Have you heard of that as far as an injury factor that would help an injury, the immortal chamber? They say it's a $160,000 product that saved the season. It looks like an Airstream trailer, but it's on steroids, basically. It's an Airstream trailer on steroids. You seen that in use?
24: No, I've never seen it in use. I've never heard of it, to be honest. That's a new one for me.
23: They said that Matthew Stafford spent most of his time there in that chamber, and it helped his back. All right? But now he's claiming that this year they're playing, I think, in Australia. And he says it's a 14-hour plane flight, and that's going to kill him. He thinks. So we'll see what happens. But Ty Simpson's the guy. They drafted him back in April 13th pick overall. I guess they assume that there's a possibility that the back may go.
24: Yeah, I mean, like, look, it's one of those things. When you deal with an older player, like, injuries are going to be a part of the history. He's a tough guy. He is someone that always shows up, always takes the ball when is given to him. But, yeah, like, that injury situation is tough, and you hope he's able to kind of navigate his way through it.
23: Oh, it's Australia. I'm sorry. The Rams play in Australia this year, and yeah, Matthew Stafford. Yeah, he was joking back, in, I guess, a couple of weeks ago that he hopes his back will hold up after a 14-hour flight. You would think. It's amazing. I mean, he's 38 years old, and he signed that one-year deal. Good for him, but, you know, you just don't know. One hit could do it, right? I mean, it's tough. I mean, how many people have you seen when you played? And thank goodness, it seems to me that you're in pretty good physical shape after your NFL career. I mean, any aches and pains, any injuries that have been long-lasting since your days as a player?
24: No, look, I'm on the fortunate end of it. After playing almost 6 years, like, I don't have anything that continues to linger that prevents me from doing some of the things that I want to do. But other guys aren't so fortunate. And for Matthew Stafford, that back is going to be a problem as he gets older. And only he knows his pain threshold and how much pain he's dealing with on a daily basis. But I can imagine anytime you have some back pain, look, it's persistent, it is uncomfortable, and it impacts your ability to do just your daily tasks. So he wants to make sure that he goes out on his own terms, but goes out healthy and ready to go while also being compensated He has to get compensated. $50 million you don't walk away from. He had to get compensated for all the things that he's done. So kudos to him.
23: You know, you talk about people that have really walked away from the game and really have I guess, things to show for it. And I'm not talking about Super Bowl rings. I'm talking about guys that have lifelong injuries. And one of those guys, and you may know him, Reggie Williams, who played for the Bengals, played at Dartmouth. I mean, this guy's like a bionic man. He's unbelievable. I mean, he said that almost every part of his body has been redone. And luckily, he's still alive and he's walking around and doing it. But he really took a beating as a player. He really did. Walked away just, I mean, I think he's got a prosthetic leg. I mean, he's got it all. You name it. Every body part on Reggie Williams has been, I guess, brand new, so to speak. It's not good.
24: No, not good. Tough for him. I mean, it's just a tough situation. Like, no one wants to have to deal with that kind of stuff. That's crummy.
23: Have you seen anybody, any teammates of yours that you've come in contact with, maybe at a reunion or something, say, wow, you know, what happened? Walking around with canes or in a wheelchair or things like that. Because the game is tough. And I don't think the general public understands that. And they start yelling and screaming, oh, how come he's getting paid that much money? Well, A, they're entertainers. B, there's a lot of TV money. And basically, people turn the TV on. Why? To see them play. That's why they do it. Okay, so they deserve it. It's like a Broadway performer. They're on stage. That's what they do. So give them the money. They need a big chunk of the pie. So they're getting that. But there's a risk factor, and a large risk factor, and we've seen it.
24: Look, thousands of guys are walking away from the game having to deal with all kinds of stuff. And that's why it's such a conversation about long-term health care after the game. How do you take care of these guys who sacrificed so much to grow the game and to make the game extremely profitable, not only for the NFL, but all of its respective owners and those things? So hopefully you continue to have the dialogue with new CBAs and CBAs, the collective bargaining agreement being ratified multiple times over. Maybe it's a part of the conversation when they move from 17 to 18 games, which appears to be on the horizon at some point. But like, these guys risk it all to play. And you would like to think that the league would pay them back by providing health care and some other things to make their later years better than their former years.
23: All right. There was a coach in Cincinnati, and I loved the man. His name was Marvin Lewis, and he always said this, "We see better than we hear." All right? I thought that was ingenious. I really did. And this week, they had the voluntary workouts for the Bengals, and Joe Burrow was speaking. All right, and what he said was, and I love this, I love the offseason because people say things and it may come back to haunt you. And he said Wednesday, "We have everything here we need in this locker room. We just go out and got to make it happen." All right, and that may come back to haunt him because, Joe, have you seen your defense lately? Have you seen it? I'd like to see them do well. And honestly, I'd like to see Joe Burrow do well. Because you know what? It's getting later in his career right now. He's pushing 30. What is he, 28? He's going to be 28, I believe. Maybe 29, whatever it may be. But the point is that, you know, the better days may be behind him. I don't know. And the beating that he's taking is not going to be helping either. So, you know, I always believe that Marvin Lewis says, you know, honestly, we see better than we hear. And I get it. He wants to win. He's been very vocal in the offseason what he wants this team to do. And certainly they made some additions, okay? They got, you know, guys on the defensive side of the ball. They got Lawrence. They got Cook. They got guys like that. But I'm not so certain it's going to make much of a difference. I don't know. You can only tell when the season begins. And that's why you got to see better than you hear.
24: I mean, yeah, you do have to see better than you hear. You got to make sure you're paying attention at all times.
23: You know, I question the Dexter Lawrence move. I thought it was a great situation to get a guy who was experienced, and they got him from the Giants. The Giants got rid of him. But then when I started reading why the Giants let him go, I mean, they said he was overweight. He wouldn't participate in drills. I mean, whatever. Maybe he wanted a fresh start. I don't know. What do you know about Dexter Lawrence? Didn't you say you knew him or your dad coached him?
24: Yeah, I knew him. I've known him since he was little. My dad coached him in high school. And I know people are talking about the risk and reward when it comes to Dexter being in Cincinnati. But here's what you have to know. Dexter is an all-pro caliber defensive tackle. When Dexter is in shape and motivated, he is a game wrecker at the position. Given the challenges that the Cincinnati Bengals have experienced on defense, He's exactly what they need on the inside. Every video that I've seen from Cincinnati, the offseason program, Dexter Lawrence has been there prominently featured. So he's going to be in shape. He's going to be motivated because of the conversation that existed around him when he departed from New York. I think the Bengals will get the best of Dexter for at least the next 2 years, and then we'll see what it's like after that. But he is going to be a handful. And in that division, when you're looking at the Cincinnati Bengals offensively being the best offense in the division, if they can just close the gap a little bit on defense and get to the middle of the pack and being able to play credible defense, they have a chance to kind of be the team that is the first team at the end of the season when it comes to the AFC North.
23: You know, the Dexter Lawrence situation right now, if he was traded from a team that was a Super Bowl contender, he probably would be somewhat bitter. I think that even though the Bengals have not made the playoffs in the last 3 years, he's got to believe he's got a better chance going deep in the playoffs, at least making the playoffs with the Bengals than he would with the Giants. That's my thought process on that. Do you agree?
24: I do agree, and I think he does understand it. He had his choice. Like, he could have gone elsewhere. You know, right. He could have pushed for it. He pushed to be out, and I don't think he was disappointed in going to the Bengals because they also sweetened the deal and gave him a new contract. Well, added a year to his contract at the money that he wanted. So you can get the best version of Dexter. He's going to show up. He's going to be in shape. He's going to be ready to go, and they need him because when Dexter is healthy and ready to go, there are not many people on earth who can deal with someone of that size, of that athleticism at the point of attack.
23: All right, and the Joe Burrow situation right now, the key is right now, you can talk about all the players you want, improved defense, guys that are on the offensive side of the ball. If he's healthy, they'll be reckoned with. If he's not healthy, it's going to be a wasteful season. What do I say that? He only played 8 games last year. He had that turf toe injury. The Bengals were 5-3 the games he played, 1-8 in the games he didn't play. That's how valuable he is. And obviously, Jamar Chase is a big part of that offense. T. Higgins, Chase Brown. It's hard for me to fathom. I think that if you were to look at statistics, what these guys have put up offensively, you cannot believe that they had A, a losing record, and B, didn't make the playoffs. It's hard to believe that with the strength of that offense. Does that mean that the defense was that bad? I mean, I don't understand how, when you think about it, because when the season is on, you just move from week to week and look at the opponent, whatever it may be. Now you got a chance to step back a little bit and look at the big picture. Look at that big picture, the numbers that they put up offensively, not to be a playoff team. It's unreal. It's crazy when you think about it.
24: Yeah, super crazy to think that they struggled like they struggled. Yeah, with the numbers that they put up. The defense just historically bad. Whether they blame Lou Anarumo on his way out the door the season before, they didn't fix it because they had the protracted holdout or impasse with Trey Hendrickson. He only plays a handful of games. They have a long, lengthy holdout or negotiation with Shamar Stewart that prevents him from getting on the field. They just haven't put themselves in the best position to be successful. Hopefully that goes away and they're able to get that done this year so they can get their best players on the field early.
23: Yeah, I'm glad you mentioned Lou Anarumo because he got the Tom Thibodeau treatment. He really did. I mean, it's the scapegoat. I mean, everybody's a scapegoat. And I think that lucky for Zach Taylor, really. And I do like Zach Taylor, really. I think the players like him. But if it wasn't for Lou Anarumo, it would have been Zach Taylor's head. Perhaps. I don't know. One of the reasons I think Zach Taylor is still there, not so much because he gets along with the players, not so much the players like him, because he's got another 2 years on his contract, and Mike Brown does not want to pay a guy not to work. That's my thought. That's the only reason why I think he's still there.
24: He just like paying people for not working. That is one of the things for the Bengals.
23: It's crazy. It really is. You know, let me get into the coaching situation right now. Is it going to be better if and when he does leave, if they don't make the playoffs this year? I think he will be gone. To get a coach is a little more disciplined, a little tougher. Not that Zach kind of thing is tough, whatever it may be, but the players love him. Maybe it's not such a good thing to have players love you. You know, I've seen players that were fearful of coaches, you know, and they won. Maybe that's a better situation.
24: Yeah, no, I mean, the love is much better than the fear. I would say that having them adore him and really respect who he is and what he brings to them, what he provides beyond just the X's and O's, that matters a ton in today's game. It's good to see that the Bengals are getting that. Now they got to make sure that those wins match up so he can get all of the opportunities to kind of be their at the end.
23: All right, we'll see what happens. Okay, with Joe Burrow, we see better than we hear. That's the truth. That's what it's all about. All right, he's Bucky Brooks. Get him on X at Bucky Brooks, at Andy Furman FSR. 877-99-FOX. That's our phone number. 877-996-6369. We got the blame game at the bottom of this hour. But the big question of the day today is, can the old mesh with the new? And that's next.
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19: 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We now take you to Emmanuel Lutheran Church in Perryville.

Good morning. Welcome to the worship service brought to you live from the beautiful sanctuary of Emmanuel Lutheran Church in Perryville, Missouri. Today is the day of Pentecost, May 24th. Our service today will be using Divine Service Setting 1. Our liturgist today will be the Reverend Joseph Schley. Our proclaimer will be the Reverend Matthew Marks. And our organist is Cantor Nathan Steele. We will start services today with a processional. Our processional hymn will be hymn number 500. The congregation will be facing the cross. We now join our service.

0: In the name of the Father, and of the Son, and of the Holy Spirit.
1: Amen.
0: We say we have no sin, we deceive ourselves, and the truth is not in us.
1: But if we confess our sins, God, who is faithful and just, will forgive our sins and cleanse us from all unrighteousness.
0: Let us then confess our sins to God our Father.

Mighty God in his mercy has given his son to die for you and for his sake forgives you all of your sins. As a called and ordained servant of Christ and by his authority, I therefore forgive you all of your sins in the name of the Father and the Son and of the Holy Spirit.

us pray. O God, on this day you once taught the hearts of your faithful people by sending them the light of your Holy Spirit. Grant us in our day by the same Spirit to have a right understanding in all things and evermore to rejoice in his holy consolation. Through Jesus Christ, your Son, our Lord, who lives and reigns with you in the Holy Spirit, one God, now and forever. Amen.

0: The Old Testament reading for the day of Pentecost is from Genesis chapter 11. Now the whole earth had one language and the same words, and as people migrated from the east, they found a plain in the land of Shinar and settled there. And they said to one another, "Come, let us make bricks and burn them thoroughly." And they had brick for stone and bitumen for mortar. Then they said, "Come, let us build ourselves a city and a tower with its top in the heavens, and let us make a name for ourselves, lest we be dispersed over the face of the whole earth." And the Lord came down to see the city and the tower, which the children of man had built. And the Lord said, "Behold, they are one people, and they have all one language, and this is only the beginning of what they will do. And nothing that they propose to do will now be impossible for them. Come, let us go down and there confuse their language, so that they may not understand one another's speech." So the Lord dispersed them from there over the face of all the earth, and they left off building the city. Therefore its name was called Babel, because there the Lord confused the language of all the earth, and from there the Lord dispersed them over the face of all the earth. This is the word of the Lord. Second reading is from Acts chapter 2. When the day of Pentecost arrived, they were all together in one place, and suddenly there came from heaven a sound like a mighty rushing wind, and it filled the entire house where they were sitting. And divided tongues as of fire appeared to them and rested on each one of them, and they were all filled with the Holy Spirit and began to speak in other tongues as the Spirit gave them utterance. Now there were dwelling in Jerusalem Jews, devout men from every nation under heaven. And at this sound the multitude came together, and they were bewildered, because each one was hearing them speak in his own language. And they were amazed and astonished, saying, "Are not all these who are speaking Galileans? And how is it that we hear, each of us in his own native language, Parthians and Medes and Elamites and residents of Mesopotamia, Judea and Cappadocia, Pontus and Asia, Phrygia and Pamphylia, Egypt and the parts of Libya belonging to Cyrene, and visitors from Rome, both Jews and proselytes, Cretans and Arabians? We hear them telling in our own tongues the mighty works of God." And all were amazed and perplexed, saying to one another, "What does this mean?" But others, mocking, said, "They are filled with new wine." But Peter, standing with the 11, lifted up his voice and addressed them, "Men of Judea, and all who dwell in Jerusalem, let this be known to you and give ear to my words. For these men are not drunk as you suppose, since it is only the third hour of the day. But this is what was uttered through the prophet Joel, 'And in the last days it shall be, God declares, that I will pour out my spirit on all flesh, and your sons and your daughters shall prophesy, and your young men shall see visions, and your old men shall dream dreams. Even on my male servants and female servants in those days I will pour out my spirit, and they shall prophesy. And I will show wonders in the heavens above and signs on the earth below, blood and fire and vapor of smoke. And the sun shall be turned to darkness and the moon to blood before the day of the Lord comes, the great and magnificent day. And it shall come to pass that everyone who calls upon the name of the Lord shall be saved." This is the word of the Lord.
1: Thanks be to God.
0: We stand for the reading of the Holy Gospel.

Holy Gospel according to St. John, the 14th chapter. Jesus answered him, "If anyone loves me, he will keep my word, and my Father will love him, and we will come to him and make our home with him. Whoever does not love me does not keep my words, and the word that you hear is not mine, but the Father's who sent me. These things I have spoken to you while I am still with you, but the Helper, the Holy Spirit, whom the Father will send in my name, he will teach you all things and bring to your remembrance all that I have said to you. Peace I leave with you, my peace I give to you. Not as the world gives do I give to you. Let not your hearts be troubled, neither let them be afraid. You heard me say to you, I am going away, and I will come to you. If you love me, you would have rejoiced because I am going to the Father, for the Father is greater than I. And now I have told you before it takes place, that when it does take place, you may believe. I will no longer talk much with you, for the ruler of this world is coming. He has no claim on me, but I do as the Father has commanded me, so that the world may know that I love the Father. Rise, let us go from here." This is the Gospel of the Lord. I believe

We're now joined in our sermon hymn, hymn number 497. That's hymn number 497 in the Lutheran service book.

Grace, mercy, and peace be to you from God our Father and our Lord and our Savior, Jesus Christ. Amen. Pentecost is said to be the birthday of the Holy Christian Church. In truth, the church has existed from the beginning, with Adam and Eve being drawn in faith to trust in the promise of messianic redemption. But that's what the church really is. The holy, that is, the Spirit-sanctified assembly of believers in Christ from all time and place. But we recognize that Pentecost is the birthday of the church because it's on this day that Jesus fulfilled the promise to send the Holy Spirit. The Holy Spirit's work we call sanctification, to make holy. That is his work of calling, gathering, enlightening believers with faith in Christ, where they exchange their sins for Christ's righteousness, making for God a holy people, his holy church. For sure, the Holy Spirit has always been present with God's people in days of old, creating and sustaining faith through the prophetic word. But on Pentecost, his almighty power was displayed in manifested sight and sound of wind and fire and word. Now the Holy Spirit's time had fully come. Jesus says in today's gospel reading, "But when the Helper, the Holy Spirit, whom the Father will send in my name, he will teach you all things and bring to your remembrance all that I have said to you." Jesus says that when he is ascended, the Father will send forth the Helper, the Holy Spirit. A little later, actually, Jesus then says that he will send the Helper, as he declares, "But when the Helper comes, whom I will send to you from the Father, the Spirit of truth, who proceeds from the Father, he will bear witness about me." And so we confess rightly that the Holy Spirit proceeds both from the Father and from the Son. Jesus says in our text, "And now I have told you before it takes place, so that when it does take place, you may believe." Jesus rose from the dead on Easter. He ascended into heaven. And then, as we heard in our second reading for today, on the day of Pentecost, he poured forth the Holy Spirit. Peter declared, "This Jesus God raised up, and of that we all are witnesses. Being therefore exalted at the right hand of God, and having received from the Father the promise of the Holy Spirit, he has poured out this that you yourselves are seeing and hearing." Christ has sent the Spirit from the Father. And now, the Holy Spirit is the one who brings us to the saving work of Christ. It is the Spirit who gives apostolic witness about the Lord. Jesus said, "But when the Helper comes, whom I will send to you from the Father, the Spirit of truth, who proceeds from the Father, he will bear witness about me. And you also will bear witness, because you have been with me from the beginning." The Spirit bears witness about Jesus. A witness that is received through the ministry of the apostles, that is, through the word of Christ. Jesus says in our text, "But the Helper, the Holy Spirit, whom the Father will send in my name, he will teach you all things and bring to your remembrance all that I have said to you." It is the Spirit who uses the inspired words of the gospel to make known Christ and his saving work among us. Jesus said, "When the Spirit of truth comes, he will guide you into all truth. For he will not speak on his own authority, but whatever he hears, he will speak. And he will declare to you the things that are to come. He will glorify me, for he will take what is mine and declare it to you." A wise Lutheran preacher has noted, "Those who care about their relationship with God will care about what they are taught about God.
A solid relationship with God is not based on an emotional experience. It doesn't come with some strange religious discipline. A good relationship comes from God, or comes with God, by listening to the Holy Spirit, by having the Holy Spirit teach us the things that Christ teaches. The comfort of the Comforter comes from being instructed in the truth. And we have come to know and believe that God's word is truth. The Gospel of John tells us, "For he whom God has sent utters the words of God. He gives the Spirit without measure." The ascended Lord has given us the Spirit, and through him we have words of eternal life. Fallen man brings forth fallen man. Jesus told Nicodemus, "That which is born of flesh is flesh, and that which is born of the Spirit is spirit." The life-giving Spirit sent forth by Christ brings life. It gives life. Through the work of the Spirit, we have been born again. We have been born again of water in the Spirit in holy baptism. This work of the Spirit takes place in us because we are living in the last days that have begun in the death and resurrection of Jesus Christ. Peter says, "But this is what was uttered through the prophet Joel, and in the last days it shall be, God declares, that I will pour out my Spirit on all flesh." The Old Testament prophets describe how God would pour out his Spirit. Isaiah compared it to water being poured out on dry ground. "For I will pour water on the thirsty land and streams on the dry ground. I will pour my Spirit upon your offspring and my blessing on your descendants." Jesus used similar language when he said, "If anyone thirsts, let him come to me and drink. Whoever believes in me, as the scripture says, out of his heart will flow rivers of living water." Then John goes on to explain, "Now this he said about the Spirit, whom those who believed in him were to receive. For as yet the Spirit had not been given, because Jesus was not yet glorified." Jesus has been glorified. And now on Pentecost, he gives his Spirit. Now we are children of God because the Spirit of God has been given to us, the Spirit of life. The Spirit has created faith in us, and it sustains faith in Christ in us. And the Spirit then enables us to live in this faith. Jesus says in our text, "If anyone loves me, he will keep my word. And my Father will love him, and we will come to him and make our home with him." We keep our Lord's word by the power of the Spirit as we continue to believe in Jesus, and as we love our neighbor, even as he has loved us. We do that by putting our tithes in the offering basket and donating a few canned goods to the food pantry. We do that by considering the needs of those around us and intentionally praying for them. We do that by being humble and forgiving. This Son of God, Jesus Christ, carried out his Father's will by humbling himself in death on the cross to free us from all of our sin. On the third day, God raised him from the dead as he began the life that is now ours. The risen and ascended Lord poured out his Spirit on Pentecost to give us the new life so that we might live as the forgiven children of God. The Spirit creates and sustains faith in Christ, and then enables us to share his love with others as we look forward to the day when God will raise us from the dead through the very same Spirit. In Jesus' holy name. Amen. The peace of God that passes all understanding, keep your hearts and minds. In Christ Jesus, our Lord. Amen. We stand for prayer.

In peace, let us pray to the Lord. For gladness in the Holy Spirit, who through his church fills the world with the remembrance of everything Christ has spoken, let us pray to the Lord. For the preaching of God's word throughout the world, that many more may come to know the gospel, let us pray to the Lord. For our church and school, that God would bless us with faithfulness, that he would give to us generous hearts to support the work of the ministry in this place, let us pray to the Lord. For our country and for those who serve in our nation's military, especially do we pray this weekend in thanksgiving for all those who gave their lives to defend our freedom, let us pray to the Lord. For those who are sick or suffering, especially for those members of this congregation who have requested our prayers, and for our circle of relatives and friends, that God would give them good health in due time and provide them with faith to endure their afflictions in patience. Let us pray to the Lord. For all who commune, the Holy Spirit would sanctify our hearts by the forgiveness of sins and make us fit partakers of Christ's holy body and precious blood. Let us pray to the Lord. Into your hands, O Lord, we commend all for whom we pray, trusting in your grace and mercy, through Jesus Christ, your Son, our Lord, who lives and reigns with you in the Holy Spirit, one God, now and forever. Amen.

After hearing the pastor apply the Word of God to their lives, the congregation is now given the opportunity to dedicate themselves and their offerings to the Lord. 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Keeping your prayers today, relatives and friends of our congregation, Denise Taylor, Elizabeth Dowdy, Ken Womack, Josie Ritter, Scott Hotop, Harold Weisbro Jr., Arlen Hodler, Sharon Hodler, Russell Wills, Louis Oaks, Carolyn Peer, Tina Hutchins, Debbie Diono, Bobby Balsman, Colton and Madison Banas, Jerry Grindstaff, Brenda Winkler, Emmy Rasherity, Becca Piquew, Reverend Dr. Arlie Hagen, Rory Coots, Nikki Quady, Creed Keeker, Jordan, Phil Jordan, Michael Cornelison, Ashley Jensen, Jim Munier, and John Maynard. Also active members of our military in the Air Force, Ethan Best, Nicholas Bonert, Billy Joe Barrick, Andrew Camarello, James Gallion, Matthew Welker, Army, Brent Bonert, Joshua Jensen, Richard Judd, Jeff Oliver, Sarah Steele, Joshua T. Sutoff, Coast Guard, Solomon Melchior, Marines, Bryce Bonert, David Camarello, Trevor Hall, Gavin Hemman, Benjamin Unterreiner, National Guard, Zachariah Beckerman, Madison Hornberger, Alex Lauterbach, Navy, Christopher Flingy, Kirsten Kennison, Noah Norton, Andrew Roth, Joshua Weinkind, Army Reserve, Maverick Davis. The flowers behind the altar today were given by Chad and Dawn Ozark and family in honor of the 26 graduates, and especially their son Jack. We now join our service in progress.

It is truly good, right, and salutary that we should at all times and in all places give thanks to you, Holy Lord, Almighty Father, everlasting God, through Jesus Christ our Lord, who ascended above the heavens and sitting at your right hand poured out on this day the promised Holy Spirit on his chosen disciples. For all this, the whole earth rejoices with exceeding joy. Therefore, with angels and archangels and with all the company of heaven, we laud and magnify your glorious name, evermore praising you and saying,

Blessed are you, Lord of heaven and earth, for you have had mercy on those whom you created, and sent your only begotten Son into our flesh to bear our sin and be our Savior. With repentant joy we receive the salvation accomplished for us by the all-availing sacrifice of his body and his blood on the cross. Gathered in the name and the remembrance of Jesus, we beg you, O Lord, to forgive, renew, and strengthen us with your word and spirit. Grant us faithfully to eat his body and drink his blood as he bids us do in his own testament. Gather us together, we pray, from the ends of the earth to celebrate with all the faithful the marriage feast of the Lamb and his kingdom, which has no end. Graciously receive our prayers, deliver and preserve us. To you alone, O Father, be all glory, honor, and worship with the Son and the Holy Spirit, one God, now and forever. Amen. Lord, remember us in your kingdom and teach us to pray.

Our Lord Jesus Christ, the night when he was betrayed, took bread, and when he had given thanks, he broke it and gave it to his disciples and said, "Take, eat, this is my body, which is given for you. This do in remembrance of me." In the same way also he took the cup after supper, and when he had given thanks, he gave it to them, saying, "Drink of it, all of you. This cup is the New Testament in my blood, which is shed for you for the forgiveness of sins. This do as often as you drink of it in remembrance of me."

The congregation now prepares for Holy Communion. Our hymns for Holy Communion during distribution are hymn number 617, followed by hymn number 768. The third hymn will be hymn number 650, and the fourth hymn will be hymn number 503. That's hymn number 617 next, then 768, and then 650. We now join in hymn number 617.

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0: 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We pray that God has spiritually nurtured and uplifted you with the proclamation of His holy word this morning. Our sole purpose is to bring people into a growing relationship with Jesus Christ by the preaching and teaching of His holy word in our worship services and Bible classes, so that they become wise for salvation through faith in Jesus Christ. 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

Good morning and welcome. We would like to welcome all the visitors that are joining us today, all of our radio listeners, and those that are watching it live stream outside of church today. Today we celebrate the solemnity of Pentecost, and our entrance hymn is in the Glory and Praise Book, number 402, Come Holy Ghost, verses 1, 2, and 5. Number 402, verses 1, 2, and 5.

0: grace of our Lord Jesus Christ, the love of God, and the communion of the Holy Spirit be with you all.
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0: Brothers and sisters, let us acknowledge our sins and so prepare ourselves to celebrate the sacred mysteries. I confess to Almighty God. God, have mercy on us, forgive us our sins, and bring us to everlasting life.
2: Lord, have mercy.
3: Lord, have mercy.
2: Christ, have mercy.
3: Christ, have mercy.
2: Lord, have mercy.

Let us pray. O God, who by the mystery of today's great feast, sanctify your whole church and every people and nation, pour out, we pray, the gifts of the Holy Spirit across the face of the earth. And with it, the divine grace that was at work when the gospel was first proclaimed, fill now once more the hearts of believers. Through our Lord

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They were all in one place together.

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And they were all filled with the Holy Spirit and began to speak in different tongues as the Spirit enabled them to proclaim. Now there were devout Jews from every nation under heaven staying in Jerusalem. At this sound, they gathered in a large crowd, but they were confused because each one heard them speaking in his own language. They were astounded, and in amazement they asked, "Are not all these people who are speaking Galileans? Then how does each of us hear them in his native language? We are Parthians, Medes, and Elamites, inhabitants of Mesopotamia, Judea, and Cappadocia, Pontus, and Asia, Phrygia, and Pamphylia, Egypt, and the districts of Libya near Cyrene, as well as travelers from Rome, both Jews and converts to Judaism, Cretans and Arabs. Yet we hear them speaking in our own tongues of the mighty acts of God."

Reading from the first letter of St. Paul to the Corinthians. Brothers and sisters, no one can say Jesus is Lord except by the Holy Spirit. There are different kinds of spiritual gifts, but the same Spirit. There are different forms of service, but the same Lord. There are different workings, but the same God who produces all of them in everyone. To each individual, the manifestation of the Spirit is given for some benefit. As a body is one, though it has many parts, and all the parts of the body, though many, are one body, so also Christ. For in one Spirit, we are all baptized into one body, whether Jews or Greeks, slaves or free persons. And we are all given to drink of one Spirit.

0: the evening of that first day of the week, when the doors were locked where the disciples were for fear of the Jews, Jesus came and stood in their midst and said to them, "Peace be with you." When he had said this, he showed him his hands and his side. The disciples rejoiced when they saw the Lord. Jesus said to them again, "Peace be with you. As the Father has sent me, so I send you." And when he had said this, he breathed on them and said to them, "Receive the Holy Spirit. Whose sins you forgive are forgiven them, and whose sins you retain are retained." The Gospel of the Lord.
1: Praise to you, Lord.

In the name of the Father, and of the Son, and of the Holy Spirit. Good morning. A very blessed solemnity of Pentecost to you and to all of your families. This is a great day of celebration and of the gift of the third person of the Trinity, that is, the Holy Spirit. I have, as a priest, had the honor of offering many funeral masses, and that might be an interesting way to start off a homily on the Holy Spirit, but bear with me. I've been able to offer many funeral masses, and after one particular funeral mass, there was a gentleman who was not Catholic. He was a certain denomination of Christianity. And after the Holy Mass, he gave me a book, and it was about just going deeper in the Christian faith. Now, Catholics, of course, are Christians, but not all Christians are Catholics. And so we have many wonderful things that other denominations don't have. First among them, the Eucharist. And as an aside, we believe the Holy Spirit does many, many things. We also have the saints, we have Mary, and so on. And a Pope. This gentleman gave me this book with the hope that I would continue to deepen my knowledge of Jesus. Now, was he trying to take me away from the Catholic faith? I don't know. Try to go after the head honcho and bring the priest and maybe convert him and bring the others. Who knows? I don't know. But I will say this. Not only did he give me a book, he also gave me $500. Like, wow, this is pretty fantastic. I like this guy, right? $500. It was as though he was putting his money where his mouth was. It's like he was saying, I want you, Father, to know that Christianity is intelligent and charitable, involves the mind and the heart. I have to admit, I was refreshed by this. I mean, seriously, when was the last time any of you have been at, let's say, Bosler Funeral Home, and one of your relations or friends is, there's a funeral for that person, and maybe there's a Protestant minister. And when was the last time that you went to that Protestant minister and gave him or her a book and $500? For me, I look at that man who gave that to me, and I said, this guy's alive. He's fervent. There's zeal there. There's desire for not only his salvation, but the salvation of the priest and so forth. Like, that's pretty amazing. Today, we ask for the grace of the Holy Spirit to set us on fire and to make us alive again. The Holy Spirit comes with many powers, and without him, we don't have holiness. In other words, the Holy Spirit is essential. How essential is he? Well, without him, you're not baptized, because you're baptized in the name of the Father and of the Son and of the Holy Spirit. When you go to confession and you have your sins forgiven, the priest says, by the power of the Holy Spirit, I absolve you. Right? When the priest is up at the altar, he calls down the Holy Spirit upon the bread and the wine, and they are changed by the Holy Spirit into Jesus, God himself. How does Mary conceive Jesus? She conceives by the power of the Holy Spirit. In fact, even the scriptures which we proclaim today, we talk about how there's a dual authorship, that they're written by, like, let's say today's gospel is John, but it's also God, John and the Holy Spirit. Without the Holy Spirit, it's just a letter. It's just a historical record. But with the Holy Spirit, the scripture is the word of God. Yet the Holy Spirit is not an add-on. He's essential. And so do you have a relationship with the Holy Spirit? Have you called the Holy Spirit to enter into your heart and into your home, into your mind, into your soul?
Recently, I was with a few high school and college students over at Camp Cana. Camp Cana is, you know, Chalmette Winery, right? Chalmette Winery was recently sold and bought by this group called Life Teen. Life Teen is, it's not connected with the Archdiocese, but it's Catholic, and it's like conference center, retreat place, and camp for teenagers and young adults. Called Camp Cana, because Cana, of course, is where the water turned to wine, and Chalmette used to be a winery, so nice little homage, right? So I'm over there this past week, and they asked me to offer Mass and as well to lead them in a holy hour. Now, these are teenagers and college students. Do you know what time their holy hour was? 7 a.m. We had high school and college students doing a holy hour during summer vacation at 7:30 a.m. Like, this is amazing. And they would start to sing, and they were just belting it out. Like, their souls are just in love with the Lord. And the only way that they can do that is because they have the grace of the Holy Spirit. For without the Holy Spirit, you can't proclaim that Jesus is Lord. So I'm like, these guys are amazing. And for me, that helped to remind me that our faith is still very much alive, and there is a very much a springtime, even if we don't always see it. There's pockets of it. But those pockets of aliveness exist when people have received and asked for the grace of the Holy Spirit. For me, this reminder, there's a word for it. You know the word amnesia, right? What is amnesia? Amnesia is a forgetfulness, a loss of the mind, the intellect. The Greek opposite is anamnesis. Anamnesis means without loss. It's actually the same word that we hear when Jesus says, do this in remembrance of me. Do this without loss. Remember. The Holy Spirit is the one who helps us to remember. Here's how I would put it. Why do you have a nose? Of course, I focus on that because I can always see mine. Why do you have a nose? Well, it's because you can smell things, right? Okay, so if there was not an odor, you wouldn't smell anything. And so then why have a nose? If there were no smells in this world, then your nose would be pretty much unimportant. Why do you have eyes? So that you can see, which requires that there be something to see, an image and so forth. And if you can't see, if there's no images, you might as well just be in the dark, blind. Why do you have a soul? If you can understand the nose, if you can understand the eyes, well then maybe we can understand the soul. Why do you have a soul? Precisely to receive the Holy Spirit. That is why you have a soul. And by receiving the Holy Spirit, enter into communion with the Father and the Son. But if you are not receiving the Holy Spirit, it's like a nose that doesn't receive smell and eyes that do not receive light, just blind. You are made for the Holy Spirit. And your soul is dead without it. Without Him. This is why I highly encourage all of you, if you're feeling a little convicted right now, I would say make this simple prayer. And just repeat in your heart after me. Come, Holy Spirit. Come, Holy Spirit. Enter into my heart, my mind, my soul. You were, many of you, confirmed, and if you weren't confirmed, you need to be, because you're missing out. And it's at confirmation, you received the gift of the Holy Spirit, and with the Holy Spirit came sevenfold gifts. Let's see if I can remember them. I have no notes up here. Wisdom, knowledge, understanding, counsel, fortitude, piety, fear of the Lord. That'd be really embarrassing if I didn't remember them all. Wisdom, knowledge, understanding, counsel, fortitude, piety, fear of the Lord.
Fear of the Lord is to say that God is God and I'm not. In him all things are possible, and I'm dust, and to dust I shall return. I'm contingent. I need the spirit of life to be alive. Piety is a certain reverence and respect for the things of God. It's why we genuflect. It's why we bow or genuflect before receiving communion and so forth. Why we enter into the church differently than, say, a theater. We can keep going down the line, but all those gifts are not just simply for you, they're also meant for others. Like, look at knowledge. That man who had given me the book, he had the gift of the Holy Spirit. I mean, other denominations, they receive the Holy Spirit too in their baptism because they're baptized in the Father, Son, and Holy Spirit. At least most of those denominations are. And so he's received the Holy Spirit, and he wants to give knowledge to another. That's why you receive those gifts. Those seven gifts aren't just simply for you. They are meant to set the world on fire through you. What is the opposite of knowledge? Ignorance. To be ignorant. We said another one of the gifts is understanding. What is the opposite of understanding? Dullness. A lack of sharpness. Is your faith sharp? Is your knowledge piercing? Is it on fire? That will then lead you to counsel. Counsel is you giving to another part of the wisdom of God so as to help that person to a greater fullness of life. And wisdom, by the way, is conformity to reality. The opposite of wisdom is foolishness. A fool is someone who does not conform themselves with the reality which God is. The fool says in his heart there is no God. The fool doesn't keep in mind their soul. They don't even know what their soul is for. Ah, you have wisdom. You know what your soul is for. It's for the Holy Spirit. And so you say, come Holy Spirit. Set me on fire again. Fill my mind and my heart and my soul. A final thought for you. We often focus on Mary receiving the Holy Spirit. But it was the apostles also that received the Holy Spirit at Pentecost. And where did they receive the Holy Spirit? It was in the upper room. What happened in the upper room? Well, the Last Supper, they received the first Mass, and they received their priesthood. They locked themselves in there after the crucifixion for fear. And Jesus met them there, resurrected on Easter. So that happens in the upper room as well. And then they're back in the upper room again with Thomas. And Thomas gets to touch Jesus' heart a week later in the same upper room. And Jesus now brings them to the upper room again and tells them, this is where you're going to receive the Holy Spirit. And the apostles go in there and they lock the doors. Not because of fear. They lock the doors because they realize they can't be always in communion with that outside world and also receive the Holy Spirit. There's a certain focus that they have to have, a certain openness in prayer and receptivity, which sometimes means that you have to bar the gates from the enemy. I'm going to light my hand on fire, aren't I? Sometimes your phone or the amount of media you consume, in fact, not just sometimes, all the time, really does get in the way of you receiving the Holy Spirit and becoming alive. And because of that, sometimes you don't even perceive the working of the Holy Spirit in your life and in the world. You're just more focused on the spirit of this age instead of the spirit of God. We often wonder, where are the people in the pews? Is our faith dying? No, it is alive. The people in the pews are going to come back, not by some invented human program. They're going to come back if they actually see people alive with the Holy Spirit. But that's only going to happen if you actually open your heart to God. And you say, come Holy Spirit. You bar the doors from all the spirits of the world. You hone in and focus. Say, I need this. This is what my soul is for. Without the Holy Spirit, my soul is dead. My faith
not bearing fruit. And the Holy Spirit brings so many fruits. He is so powerful. He helped to create the world. And he recreates the world anew. This day is a day not just simply celebrating a past event. We're celebrating and asking for that gift now. When we celebrate Christmas, you're not just simply celebrating a past event. You're celebrating that you're receiving Jesus now. Christmas. Otherwise, Christmas just becomes schmaltzy, sentimental, emotional, historical, but not actually present. You celebrate a person at Christmas, and you are celebrating a person now. You receive a person at Christmas, Jesus Christ. You receive a person now, the third person, the Holy Spirit. But only if you are open, and only if you realize you need him. Come, Holy Spirit, enter into my heart, my mind, and my soul. Set me on fire with the gift of charity and bring me new life. In the name of the Father, and the Son, and of the Holy Spirit. Amen.

0: I believe in one God, the Father Almighty, maker of heaven and earth, of all things visible and invisible. I believe in one Lord Jesus Christ, the only begotten Son of God, born of the Father before all ages, God from God, light from light, true God, begotten, not made, consubstantial with the Father. Through him all things were made. For us men and for our salvation, he came down from heaven. By the Holy Spirit, for our sake, he was crucified under Pontius Pilate. He suffered death and was buried, and rose again on the third day, in accordance with the Scriptures. He ascended into heaven, and is seated at the right hand of the Father. He will come again in glory to judge the living and the dead, and his kingdom will have no end. I believe in the Holy Spirit, the Lord, the giver of life, who proceeds from the Father and the Son, who with the Father and the Son is adored and glorified, who has spoken to the prophets. I believe in one holy, Catholic, and apostolic church. I confess one baptism for the forgiveness of sins, and I look forward to the resurrection of the dead and the life of the world to come. We bring our petitions before the Heavenly Father.
1: For Pope Leo, the bishops, priests, and deacons of our church, may the Holy Spirit inspire them to speak in a way that reaches the hearts of God's people. We pray to the Lord.
2: Lord, hear our prayer.
1: For world leaders, through the Holy Spirit, may they be inspired to work for justice, end violence, and promote peace among all nations. We pray to the Lord.
2: Lord, hear our prayer.
1: We pray for those who have turned away from the church, the body of Christ. May they be encouraged by the example of faithful followers to once again walk in Jesus' footsteps and feel the peace he has promised us. We pray to the Lord.
2: Lord, hear our prayer.
1: We pray for our faith community. May we each recognize the gifts of the Holy Spirit that we have received, and may we use them for the betterment of ourselves and others. We pray to the Lord.
2: Lord, hear our prayer.
1: We pray for the sick of our parish and for all who have asked for our prayers. May they receive healing, comfort, and hope through the love of the Holy Spirit. We pray to the Lord. We pray for those who have died. May they be raised in the Spirit of Jesus to share eternal life with him. We pray to the Lord. And for all those personal prayers and intentions we hold in our hearts.

0: believe, go and kindle in them the fire of your love. Heavenly Father, send forth your Holy Spirit and renew us. 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You who live and reign forever and ever. Amen.
1: As our gifts are prepared, please join in singing number 241, All the Ends of the Earth, number 241.

God, the Almighty Father. Grant, we pray, O Lord, that as promised by your Son, the Holy Spirit may reveal to us more abundantly the hidden mystery of the sacrifice, and graciously lead us into all truth.

today on those you made your adopted children by uniting them to your only begotten Son. The same Spirit, as the church came to birth, opened to all peoples the knowledge of God and brought together the many languages of the earth in profession of the one faith. Therefore, overcome with passful joy, every land, every people, exalt in your praise. And even

indeed holy, O Lord, and all you have created rightly gives you praise. And through your Son, our Lord Jesus Christ, by the power and working of the Holy Spirit, you give life to all things and make them holy. And you never cease to gather a people to yourself, so that from the rising of the sun to its setting, a pure sacrifice may be offered to your name. Therefore, Lord, be humble. By the same Spirit, graciously make holy these gifts we have brought to you for consecration, that they may become the body and blood of your Son, our Lord Jesus Christ, at whose command we celebrate these mysteries. On the night he was betrayed, he himself took bread, and giving you thanks, he said the blessing, broke the bread, and gave it to his disciples, saying, take this, all of you, and eat of it, for this is my body, which will be given up.

giving you thanks, he said the blessing and gave the chalice to his disciples. Take this, all of you, and drink from it. For this is the chalice of my blood, the blood of the new and eternal covenant, which will be poured out for you and for many for the forgiveness of sins. Do this in memory.

first resurrection and ascension into heaven. And as we look forward to his second coming, we offer you in thanksgiving this holy and living sacrifice. Look, we pray upon the oblation of your church, and recognizing the sacrificial victim by whose death you will to reconcile us to yourself. Grant that we who are nourished by the body and blood of your Son and filled with his Holy Spirit may become one body, one spirit in Christ. May he make of us an eternal offering to you so that we may obtain an inheritance with your elect, especially with the most blessed Virgin Mary, Mother of God, with blessed Joseph, her spouse, with your blessed apostles and glorious martyrs, with Saint Genevieve, and with all the saints on whose constant intercession in your presence we rely for unfailing help. May this sacrifice of our reconciliation, we pray, O Lord, advance the peace and salvation of all the world. Be pleased to confirm in faith and charity your pilgrim church on earth with your servant, Leo, our Pope, Mitchell, our Bishop, the Order of Bishops, all the clergy, and the entire people you have gained for your own. Listen graciously to the prayers of this family whom you have summoned before you. In your compassion, O merciful Father, gather to yourself all your children scattered throughout the world. To our departed brothers and sisters, and to all who are pleasing to you at their passing from this life, give kind admittance to your kingdom. There, we hope to enjoy forever the fullness of your glory through Christ our Lord, through whom we bestow on the world all that is good.

the Savior's command and informed by divine teaching, we dare to say, Our Father, who art in heaven, hallowed be thy name. Thy kingdom come, thy will be done, on earth as it is in heaven. Give us this day our daily bread, and forgive us our trespasses, as we forgive those who trespass against us. And lead us not into temptation, but deliver us from evil. Deliver us, Lord, we pray, from every evil. Graciously grant peace in our days, that by the help of your mercy, we may be always free from sin and safe from all distress, as we wait the blessed hope and the coming of our Savior, Jesus Christ. For the kingdom, the power, and the glory are yours, now and forever. Lord Jesus Christ, you said to your apostles, Peace I leave you, my peace I give you. Look not on our sins, but on the faith of your church, and graciously grant her peace and unity in accordance with your will, who live and reign forever and ever. Amen. The peace of the Lord be with you.

Behold the Lamb of God. Behold him who takes away the sins of the world. Blessed are those called to the supper of the Lamb. Lord, I am not worthy that you should enter under my roof, but only say the word, and my soul shall be saved.

Communion song is number 506, To Be Your Bread, number 506.

0: seated. Number of announcements this morning. First, in your kindness, please pray to repose of the souls of Rosemary Biggie, Deborah Meyer, and Mildred Crensley, whose funeral masses were this past week. Tomorrow, Memorial Day, be mass at 9 a.m. here in the St. Genevieve Church. Services at the VFW Hall start at 11 a.m., ceremonies and a guest speaker and lunch to follow. So tomorrow, Memorial Day, no 8 a.m. Mass at 9 a.m. Reminder that the new revised Mass schedule takes effect next weekend. And so at St. Genevieve, the new Mass times beginning next weekend are 5 p.m., 7 a.m., and 9:30 a.m. So 5, 7, and 9:30 beginning next weekend. Full Mass schedule, including other local parishes, can be found in the bulletin. This weekend is Father Gerber's final weekend with us. He'll be departing after Masses conclude this morning. Father Gerber, we're very grateful for your 3 years of service here at St. Genevieve, especially teaching the seniors at Valley Catholic. Be assured of our prayers as you begin to serve the Lord and His church in Montana. Finally, several months ago, I was diagnosed with a chronic medical condition called myalgic encephalomyelitis. The most important for you to know about that is that it prevents me from continuing in active ministry at this time. And so, at the end of June, my assignment here will conclude. Archbishop Rosansky has appointed Father Thomas Keller the new pastor of St. Genevieve, Sacred Heart, Our Lady Help of Christian Parishes, as well as the new president of Valley Catholic Schools. Father Keller is currently the pastor of Assumption Parish in Matisse in South St. Louis County. He was ordained in 1997. He excels in parish and school administration. Though small town and rural life is largely foreign to Father Keller, he's very excited to immerse himself in the culture, the history, the tradition of St. Genevieve County. I have full confidence, no doubt, that he'll be a good steward, a good leader for all. For myself, beginning in July, I'll be taking a medical leave of absence from ministry. And when I pray, I hope that will be for me a time of healing. I'm greatly saddened to be making this announcement now. I'm greatly sad that my time here is ending prematurely, especially since in many ways it felt like it had just begun or had never even fully begun. I hope to be here for many, many years. The Lord's made abundantly clear that He has other plans. I encourage you, please do keep Father Keller, keep me, keep all priests and parishes experiencing transitions in the months, weeks ahead in your prayers. And as always, be assured of my continued daily prayers for you. Thank you.
1: Our recessional hymn is number 725, America the Beautiful, number 725.
2: Also, you'll see in the very back aisle there are a couple.
1: Our recessional hymn is number 725, America the Beautiful, number 725.

God, the Father of lights, who was pleased to enlighten the disciples' minds by the outpouring of the Spirit, the Paraclete, grant you gladness by his blessing, and make you always abound with the gifts of the same Spirit. Amen. May the wondrous flame that appeared above the disciples powerfully cleanse your hearts from every evil and pervade them with its purifying light. Amen. And may God, who has been pleased to unite many tongues in the profession of the one faith, give you perseverance in that same faith, and by believing, may you journey from hope to clear vision. Amen. Benedicat vos omnipotens Deus, Pater et Filius et Spiritus Sanctus. Amen.

Saint Michael, to the Archangel,

0: I've been really good at taking the team at home off a loss to score first. Mm-hmm. I did it with the BetMGM offensive market. I did it with the Canes yesterday. I did it with the Avs in game two. Both teams scored first in those situations. So there's ways to play sort of back against the wall type games, crack, but I'm not, Cavs ain't seen any, and no more of my money, man. Not going to happen.
1: Yeah, you guys know by now, I really don't do NBA sides. And, yeah, I guess I don't have any interest in betting this Cavs team. Looked really dead in game three. But
2: you ever
1: normally
2: do team
1: I would,
2: totals, crack? You ever get down with that?
1: I really don't. But yeah. Normally, I would say, just based on that conversation with Christian, too, MGM has a 2.5 on the game when there's twos everywhere. And this game already moved 3 points from the opener.
2: Yeah.
1: Cleveland opened up a favorite, which they're home. I know it's game four, and I know that they're down 3-0, but, I mean, if they have anything left in the tank at all, Jesus, how can they be a home dog for, you know, this deep in the playoffs? My God. In this situation, these teams are, you know, if you look at them from before the playoffs, they were, you know, Knicks were a little bit more of a favorite as far as odds go, for futures. If you look at the future book a few months ago, so these teams were this is kind of surprising how they've been blown away like this in this situation ever since that game one collapse by Cleveland. So, but anyway, I believe it or not, I would not bet the Knicks in this spot either. Mm. So again, now this is me saying this, that the guy that doesn't really do NBA sides, they're that hard to beat long term. I'm looking to bet secondary markets, props, maybe team totals, or totals in general. Player props. Again, I'll be looking at the prop market. Usually during elimination games, you're safe from starters getting an early benching. So I'll be looking at probably some overs for this game.
2: Yeah, listen, it looked like a 1-2-3 Cancun moment last night, you know, when the Cavs just gave up at the end of the game and Brunson scores. And it's just laughable, man. It was pathetic. So maybe they don't show up. Maybe it's a no-show whatsoever in game four. But this has happened. I'll give you a couple of examples. The Lakers, they got swept by OKC, and they lost game four. It was a close game, but they went over their team total with ease, cleared it by about 10 points or something like that. The Timberwolves in game six against the Spurs, they got crushed, but they went over their team total. It's been a consistent trend. Happened in hockey. The Sabres were facing elimination,
1: yep.
2: And they're down, what, 3-1, Jeff, against the Canadiens. They win 8-3. So these teams with their backs against the wall, let's not forget the Cavs, as ugly as it's been, especially last night, they had a 22-point lead on the road in game one. They like kicked it away, and they haven't been the same since. But let's not act like they have nothing to bring to the table whatsoever. You know, so, hey, maybe a team total is not the worst idea ever for the Cavs, but I can't say, you know, run to the betting window on that one. It's just something to keep in mind. We've got Bill Krakenberger, professional sports handicapper, Jeff Schwartz, 8-year NFL veteran. I'm Brian Noe. Be sure to subscribe to the Fox Sports Radio YouTube channel. 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All right, coming up next, Prop It Up, the prop betting market. 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
10: Missouri Net News. I'm Sue Danielson. AAA predicts more than 39 million drivers this holiday weekend, traveling more than 50 miles from home. MoDOT Director Ed Hassinger has been looking at the numbers.
11: And that includes nearly 800,000 automobile travelers here in the state of Missouri.
10: He reminds drivers there will be a record number of road work zones this summer in the state. Gas prices are higher this Memorial Day holiday weekend compared to last year. AAA reports prices are around $4.20 a gallon. That compares to $2.87 per gallon 1 year ago. Joplin Mayor Rob O'Brien is among those marking the somber anniversary of the tornado that killed 161 people 15 years ago. He was head of the local Chamber of Commerce then and remembers thinking
12: how we were going to pull ourselves together.
10: In addition to the loss of life and thousands of injuries, the twister caused nearly $3 billion in damage. Springfield's public school system suffered more than $15 million worth of damage from last month's hailstorm. News Nation TV reports that 13 campuses saw significant damage. Residents of an eastern Missouri community are trying to oust the mayor and three city council members over a proposed data center. Residents in Festus have filed recall petitions. The mayor and council members supported steps toward a data center project. The project has ignited complaints about a lack of transparency and public input. Missouri's rolling out a human trafficking reporting tool ahead of the World Cup in Kansas City. Matt Pilger reports.
13: The Simply Report system allows anyone in Missouri to submit tips that are analyzed and sent directly to law enforcement across the state. The platform also connects potential victims with support services, including safe housing and long-term care.
10: This is Missouri Net News.
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10: Governor Mike Keogh has signed proclamations for several constitutional amendments on the August 4th primary election ballot, including phasing out the state's individual income tax. A jury in western Missouri's Henry County has found Ryan Alexander guilty of killing his wife, Ashton Alexander. Prosecutors say he shot his wife in August of 2022. Tuition is going up at all University of Missouri campuses this fall, up 4% for undergrads, up 3% for grad students. Chief Financial Officer Ryan Rapp.
16: We believe what we're recommending is reasonable.
10: The vote was unanimous. A Missouri school district will be testing a program aimed at boosting skills that do not always show up on a report card. Consultant Laura Slover says durable skills can predict future success.
17: Things like communication, collaboration, critical thinking.
10: The Ozarks Area Cooperating School District will be part of the Skills for the Future pilot program this fall. Slover says it's hoped the program will eventually expand to other Missouri districts. Missouri Net News.
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1: 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One, two, three.
2: Prop it up.
1: Let's go, play.
2: Player plays.
0: Yes, the prop betting market over here. Crack, we start with you. I know you're raring to go over here. You're like a pro wrestler on the turnbuckle. Like, tag me in. No, tag me in. You're tagged in. What do you have for us today?
3: On a crazy run on NBA props, 18 in the last 23. I absolutely love props in general, NFL, NBA. Going back to the well here, let's go with Victor Wembanyama here. Over 1.5 three-pointers made, minus 125. He made 2 in the first quarter of Game 3. I think he'll be super aggressive tonight's game, must-win game at home. So let's go over 1.5 three-pointers made by Wembanyama.
4: I like it, Crack. I'm along the same lines. I got two props for you guys, one from this game, one in the hockey game. So I like Wemby over 39.5 points and rebounds. He had 4 rebounds last game. Yeah. Wemby's a guy that I really think is driven with, like, he's got a fuel inside of him, like a passion to make things right when they're wrong. I just trust him, man. Like, he didn't play as well. There's a stat that every game he's moved further back on his shot attempts. Like, game one, his shot attempts averaged like 3 feet from the basket, then 10 feet, then 14 feet. I think tonight he goes right back at OKC. I think he gets the foul on a bunch tonight. I think he grabs a bunch of rebounds tonight. I've been wagering as well on unders on Chet and Hartenstein. Those are continuing to go down. I can't bet on those right now. They're so low. Last one I'll give you, I like Theodore tonight over 2.5 blocks for the Knights. He had 0 last game after he had 4 and 7 and 5 and 6. The Avs are going to be throwing pucks to the net tonight. They're down 2-0. He's their best defenseman, so I think it's over 2.5 blocks, plus 105.
0: You're going to absolutely hate this pick, Jeff. I hate it myself, which hopefully is a good sign. I'm going to go with Chet Holmgren over 13.5 points. That's what I'm doing, because I'm just doing the math over here. They're doubling SGA. They're blitzing SGA. They're leaving other guys open. And you look at the injury issues here. No A.J. Mitchell. I don't know if Jalen Williams is going to go, if J-Dub's going to be able to go tonight. So you're looking at the role players, and I think Chet Holmgren's going to get enough attempts in this game. So I'm going to take him over 13.5. I hate it myself, but hopefully it cashes. We'll see.
5: We are Sports.
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0: Good morning. Welcome to the Sunday morning broadcast of the 10 a.m. worship service of St. John Lutheran Church. St. John is located on the corner of West Holmes and High Street in Chester, Illinois, as a member of the Lutheran Church Missouri Synod. 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In the service this morning, the sermon will be delivered by Pastor Sims, pastor at St. John's. His sermon entitled, Holy Spirit, Then and Now. The organist this morning is Dean Book. We invite you to worship with us as the congregation will sing the opening hymn, O Spirit, Enter In, hymn number 913 in the Lutheran Service Book. Now some opening remarks from Pastor Sims.
1: I turned it off, not on. Good morning. The Lord be with you. Good to see all of you here this morning for this celebration of Pentecost and also this Memorial Day weekend. Regarding Pentecost, how does the Pentecost event continue in us and among us to this very day? We'll consider that as we look at that story and also some others in our readings for today. Also, of course, this is Memorial Day weekend. We remember those who made the ultimate sacrifice in serving our country and pray for the comfort of those who have endured such a loss amongst their family and friends, and of course, for peace in our world and also for those who are currently serving in our armed forces as well. Just a reminder, if you're here in the sanctuary, if you could please sign and register your attendance in the books and pass those down the aisle to your neighbors. We would greatly appreciate that this morning. Also, this is the weekend that we're introducing the use of our new glass individual cups for communion distribution. Just a couple of notes regarding this change. First of all, if you use the individual cups, you probably have noticed over the years that sometimes, and especially this time of year when the weather changes a bit, sometimes they get stuck because the plastic expands. Well, you don't have that with the glass, so be careful. If you're expecting a fight with the tray, you're not going to get one. It's going to come out real easily, so you can be nice and gentle, and you shouldn't have any issues with that. And, of course, returning those glass cups to the receptacles at the end of each pew, just a reminder to be gentle and just lay those down deep inside of the receptacle to avoid chipping and so forth. Some have also expressed, as we've had these discussions, interest in using the chalice. If that's something you're interested in changing to and using the chalice, please feel free. Just a reminder, if you want to do that, hold your hand out and grab the bottom of the chalice and move that up and down according to what you need to receive the wine in Christ's blood. Because the assistant has no way of knowing how much you're getting. So if you don't help him out, you might get nothing, or you might get wine poured down your shirt. So just help him out if you're doing that. I want to thank all the donors who made this possible, purchasing all the things for these new supplies, also all the volunteers who are putting in a little bit of extra effort and energy to make this happen as well. All glory to God. As we begin this morning, we begin with a processional cross to enter for our opening hymn, number 913, O Holy Spirit, Enter In. We stand and face the entrance to the sanctuary.

Father, and of the Son, and of the Holy Spirit. Amen. Our help is in the name of the Lord. If you, O Lord, kept a record of sins, O Lord, who could stand? Since we are gathered to hear God's word, call upon him in prayer and praise, and receive the body and blood of our Lord Jesus Christ in the fellowship of this altar. Let us first consider our unworthiness and confess before God and one another that we have sinned in thought, word, and deed, and that we cannot free ourselves from our sinful condition. Together, as his people, let us take refuge in the infinite mercy of God our Heavenly Father, seeking his grace for the sake of Christ and saying, God, be merciful to me, a sinner. Almighty God, in his mercy, has given his Son to die for you, and for his sake forgives you all your sins. As a called and ordained servant of Christ and by his authority, I therefore forgive you all your sins, in the name of the Father, and of the Son, and of the Holy Spirit. Amen. Come, Holy Spirit, fill the hearts of the faithful, and kindle in them the fire of your love. Alleluia. These all look to you to give them their food in due season. When you send forth your Spirit, they are created, and you renew the face of the ground. Glory be to the Father, and to the Son, and to the Holy Spirit, as it was in the beginning, is now, and will be forever. Amen. Come, Holy Spirit, fill the hearts of the faithful and kindle in them the fire of your love. Alleluia. Alleluia.

0: The Lord be with you.
1: And also with you.
0: Let us pray. O God, on this day you once taught the hearts of your faithful people by sending them the light of your Holy Spirit. Grant us in our day by the same Spirit to have a right understanding in all things and evermore to rejoice in his holy consolation. Through Jesus Christ, your Son, our Lord, who lives and reigns with you and the Holy Spirit, one God, now and forever.

Our Old Testament reading is from the book of Numbers, the 11th chapter. Moses went out and told the people the words of the Lord, and he gathered 70 men of the elders of the people and placed them around the tent. Then the Lord came down in the cloud and spoke to him, and took some of the spirit that was on him and put it on the 70 elders. And as soon as the spirit rested on them, they prophesied, but they did not continue doing it. Now two men remained in the camp, one named Eldad and the other named Medad, and the spirit rested on them. They were among those registered, but they had not gone out to the tent, and so they prophesied in the camp. And a young man ran and told Moses, "Eldad and Medad are prophesying in the camp." And Joshua, the son of Nun, the assistant of Moses from his youth, said, "My lord, Moses, stop them." But Moses said to them, "Are you jealous for my sake? Would that all the Lord's people were prophets, that the Lord would put his spirit on them." And Moses and the elders of Israel returned to the camp. This is the word of the Lord. I will pour out my spirit on all flesh, and your sons and your daughters shall prophesy. With the heart one believes and is justified, and with the mouth one confesses and is saved. Our second reading is from the Acts of the Apostles, the second chapter. When the day of Pentecost arrived, they were all together in one place, and suddenly there came from heaven a sound like a mighty rushing wind, and it filled the entire house where they were sitting. And divided tongues as of fire appeared to them and rested on each one of them. And they were all filled with the Holy Spirit and began to speak in other tongues as the Spirit gave them utterance. Now there were dwelling in Jerusalem Jews, devout men from every nation under heaven. And at this sound the multitude came together, and they were bewildered, because each one was hearing them speak in his own language. And they were amazed and astonished, saying, "Are not all these who are speaking Galileans? And how is it that we hear each of us in his own native language? Parthians and Medes and Elamites and the residents of Mesopotamia, Judea and Cappadocia, Pontus and Asia, Phrygia and Pamphylia, Egypt and the parts of Libya belonging to Cyrene, and visitors from Rome, both Jews and proselytes, Cretans and Arabians. We hear them telling in our own tongues the mighty works of God." And all were amazed and perplexed, saying to one another, "What does this mean?" But others mocking said, "They are filled with new wine." But Peter, standing with the 11, lifted up his voice and addressed them, "Men of Judea and all who dwell in Jerusalem, let this be known to you, and give ear to my words. For these men are not drunk, as you suppose, since it's only the third hour of the day. But this is what was uttered through the prophet Joel. And in the last days it shall be, God declares, that I will pour out my spirit on all flesh, and your sons and your daughters shall prophesy, and your young men shall see visions, and your old men shall dream dreams. Even on my male servants and female servants, in those days I will pour out my spirit, and they shall prophesy. And I will show wonders in the heavens above, and signs on the earth below, blood and fire and vapor of smoke. The sun shall be turned to darkness, and the moon to blood, before the day of the Lord comes, the great and magnificent day. And it shall come to pass that everyone who calls upon the name of the Lord shall be saved." This is the word of the Lord.

0: Gospel according to St. John, the 7th chapter.
1: Glory to you, Lord.
0: On the last day of the feast, the great day, Jesus stood up and cried out, "If anyone thirsts, let him come to me and drink. Whoever believes in me, as the Scriptures has said, out of his heart will flow rivers of living water." Now this he said about the Spirit, whom those who believed in him were to receive. For as yet, the Spirit had not been given, because Jesus was not yet glorified. This is the Gospel of the Lord.
1: Praise to you, O
0: Christ. I believe in one God, Almighty, maker of heaven and earth, and in Jesus Christ, his only Son, our Lord, who was conceived by the Holy Spirit, born of the Virgin Mary, suffered under Pontius Pilate, was crucified, died, and was buried. He descended into hell. The third day he rose again from the dead. He ascended into heaven and sits at the right hand of God the Father Almighty. From thence he will come to judge the living and the dead. I believe in the Holy Spirit, the Holy Christian Church, the communion of saints, the forgiveness of sins, the resurrection of the body, and the life everlasting. Amen. You may be seated. We continue with our sermon hymn in the Lutheran service book number 497.
2: Congregation now sings, "Come Holy Ghost, God and Lord," hymn number 497 in the Lutheran service book.

We pray. Lord Jesus Christ, Son of God, have mercy on me, a sinner. And may the words of my mouth and the meditation of our hearts be pleasing in your sight, O Lord, our rock and our redeemer. In Jesus' holy name, amen. So the Pentecost story, it's one we do every year. It's a fantastical story with all kinds of strange things going on. We'll talk about that a little bit today. And yet, I'd like us to focus on the basics as we celebrate this Pentecost, and thereby see the continuing significance of the arrival of the Holy Spirit for us today. So, Pentecost, what exactly was it? Well, we always think of this story in Acts chapter 2 as Pentecost. That's fine. It's the Pentecost event, as we usually call it. But guess what? People were gathering for Pentecost every year, the same time of year, way before this event ever took place. Pentecost was actually a festival on the Jewish calendar. It was one of the big three: Tabernacles, Passover, and Pentecost, also known as the Feast of Weeks. Weather was typically a little bit better by then, travel conditions were easier, and for the Festival of Weeks, you were mandated, as someone who was in a highly agricultural community, if you farmed, you were to bring 10% of your earliest barley harvest to the temple. And so that made it very highly attended. The name Pentecost simply means 50th day, meaning it took place the 50th day after the Passover of the Exodus, and also the date on the calendar that celebrated that event. Originally, the purpose for this celebration was to celebrate the giving of the law to Moses on Mount Sinai. It also, of course, as I already mentioned, aligned with the first grain harvest. In this way, it also became symbolic of a gathering of God's a people for himself. As you gather in the harvest at harvest time, God was gathering a people to himself to be his own. God, of course, as they remember, did this earliest in choosing Abraham. And then, of course, bringing forth Isaac and Jacob and all the 12 tribes of Israel. But most importantly, and eventually, and especially as it pertains to this story, the bringing forth from them the promised Messiah, Jesus the Christ. Which means that this Pentecost would end up being more significant than any Pentecost celebration ever before. Because by this Pentecost festival, Jesus Christ had come. He had been engaging in his ministry for 3 years. He was crucified. He died and then rose from the dead. And he opened the hearts of his disciples to understand the scriptures and taught them everything that they were to teach. And he ascended, but before doing so, he promised the Holy Spirit would come. At this miraculous arrival recorded in Acts 2, the Holy Spirit arrives. And God is once again, and even in a more miraculous way, gathering a people to himself, and also revealing a purpose for the gathering of that people. What's made clear here, if you recall, they're speaking different languages, right? But it's not gibberish. It's actually real languages that people spoke, and they recognized them from where they had come from. See, Jews, many of them were in diaspora. They weren't living in what we would now call the Holy Land. They were living in other places, but they would still come to Jerusalem for the major festivals. Well, when they were back home, they spoke the native language and would speak to people in that way. But they weren't used to hearing all of those different types of languages when they were in Jerusalem or at these festivals. But suddenly, all these people who had never been educated or trained in these languages are speaking them. What is up with this? They wonder. Well, the message is clear. We're not supposed to be speaking in tongues by the power of the Holy Spirit in ways that no one can understand. That doesn't help anybody and doesn't give glory to God.
either. And yet, the point was, you're hearing the good news, and in the words in the scripture, the great and mighty acts of God. Go back home, and when you get there, tell people about this Jesus. Because he's no merely Jewish Messiah. He's a Messiah and Savior for all people. And that really is the gist of it. You know, we sometimes get caught up in the really cool, crazy, strange things that happened at this particular event. Tongues of fire. You know, I was talking with one of the acolytes before the early service, and they were telling me how they took them a while to get over the nerves of having the torches, because they were always afraid they were going to set somebody on fire if they got too close to them. And I shared with them that I could relate to that, because especially when I was growing up, everybody wore hairspray. And I said, it was a legitimate concern. Don't get too close to people's hair. But that's a different kind of tongues of fire over your head. We have no idea what these tongues of fire looked like. The writer does the best they can to give an illustration in words. Artists have tried for centuries to try and picture what it must have looked like. We don't really know, and we haven't seen a repeat of it since, and we shouldn't necessarily be looking for a repeat, because that's not really the point. The point really is this. In reality, it's a fulfillment of what Moses says in our Old Testament reading for today in Numbers 11, verse 29. The scene being set, a servant boy has returned talking to Joshua and Moses, saying, there's two people in the camp who have the Spirit and they're prophesying. And Joshua's response is, Moses, my master, you want me to go shut them up? To which Moses responds, are you jealous for my sake? Would that all the Lord's people were prophets, that the Lord would put his Spirit on them. And that is exactly what we're seeing in this Pentecost event and beyond. Now, prophet may need some explaining. When it comes to prophesying, that's not necessarily predicting bold things for the future or giving out new information about God that nobody's ever heard. But prophesying, simply put, is simply proclaiming the truth of God, even as we already have it, and especially the mighty works of God in Jesus Christ. That indeed he came to die and rise, to forgive sinners like you and me and every person that we ever meet. The Holy Spirit at this Pentecost and continuing the Pentecost gathers people for his heavenly Father in Jesus Christ. We confess in the Creed, I believe in the Holy Spirit. And in trying to consider and learn what exactly the Holy Spirit is, who it is, what he does, we believe and confess this. I believe that I cannot by my own reason or strength believe in Jesus Christ or come to him. But the Holy Spirit has called me by the gospel. In the same way, he still calls, gathers, and enlightens the whole Christian church on earth. This indeed is the continued Pentecost. As the word is proclaimed and spoken, the Holy Spirit works the miracle of faith in hearts and minds and brings people to believe in Jesus. And then as the church gives us that mission, if you will, to share Christ with others. Consider the prayer that we're going to pray here in just a few minutes in the liturgy of the Lord's Supper in our prayer of thanksgiving. In these last days, you have poured out your Holy Spirit on your church, that your sons and daughters, that's you, might proclaim the wonders of your salvation in Christ Jesus our Lord. Pour out your Holy Spirit upon your gathered people, that faithfully eating and drinking the body and blood of your Son, we may go forth to proclaim his salvation to the ends of the earth. This is what we see at Pentecost, and it's what it turns out we see in the continuation of a Pentecostal church, lowercase p, that continues throughout the world. The Holy Spirit continues to call us to be faithful witnesses of God's prophetic word in baptism
and in faith. So what does this mean? What does this look like? Well, regarding what this means, we maybe should talk about what it doesn't necessarily mean first. First of all, it doesn't mean that you should be coming up with fantastical predictions about the future or new things about God that nobody's ever thought of before. That's not being faithful in proclamation. That's not true prophesying. That's just making up your own things about God. Instead, we stick to the Scriptures, the Holy Spirit-inspired Word of God. It also doesn't mean that everyone is a pastor or a preacher or an evangelist. Paul actually explains that later in one of his letters. Some are called to do such things, most are not. But that doesn't mean that you don't have a role and a way to contribute and be used by God in this church or in the mission. Because what it does mean is simply sharing the prophetic word of God, which simply put is this: Jesus Christ died to save sinners. That's the summation of the prophetic word of God. Peter, who of course gives this sermon at Pentecost, proclaims the meaning at Pentecost, but also reminds us later in his first letter to the church regarding what it means to live blessed by the Holy Spirit and brought into faith. 1 Peter chapter 3, "In your hearts honor Christ the Lord as holy, always being prepared to make a defense to anyone who asks you for a reason for the hope that is in you. Yet do it with gentleness and respect." This was the passage that our 8th graders chose as their theme passage for graduation this year. And last week at graduation, we talked about what this passage actually means, the importance of it. We should be prepared, and there certainly are spiritual battles going on regarding truth versus falsehood. And yet, when it says make a defense, it almost sounds like we're picking a fight with people. That's not really what Peter is saying here. He's not saying make sure you're ready to win an argument about God. No, you don't need to argue with anybody. He makes that clear when he says, do so with gentleness and respect. Instead, what he's really getting at is you don't have to get preachy, you don't have to get in people's face, you don't have to be obnoxious about who Jesus is and what you believe about him. Instead, simply be ready. Because as those who are in Christ, living in a difficult, fallen world, there are going to be times when people have to be obnoxious about who Jesus is and what you believe about him. Instead, simply be ready. Because as those who are in Christ,

have the opportunity to share that despite the struggles and trials of this world, you do have hope because Jesus Christ came to die and rise to give sinners like you and me forgiveness and eternal life. Oh, and by the way, he's your Savior too. Praise be to God. It can be much simpler ways too, simply inviting people to church, supporting others who do work in the church, the school, our vacation Bible school, missionaries far and near. Simple things like, I don't know if you noticed in the announcements last week or this, we're collecting money for children's Bible story books for one of our members who's going to Belize later this summer, so that $5 can purchase a book that introduces the stories of Jesus to little children, and they can use that not only in learning to read, but also learning about who Jesus is. Simply supporting that is a good way to help support and live in this Pentecost age as well. What Moses longs for in Numbers 11 is indeed fulfilled at Pentecost and continues in our life today. Praise be to God, through the power of the Holy Spirit, God continues to gather a people and a harvest for himself, that we may have forgiveness and eternal life and share it with others as well. Thank you, Jesus, in his holy name. Amen. We stand for prayer. Oops. In addition to our petitions that are listed, we will also include Roger Kozora in our prayers for healing. Let us pray. Almighty God, you pour out your Holy Spirit to dwell in your disciples. Move us to rejoice in this and gladly be renewed by your word and the good news of Jesus Christ, his forgiveness and salvation. Lord, in your mercy. Lord God, you have poured out the Holy Spirit upon us that we might believe your truth and raise our sons and daughters in it. Bless mothers and fathers that they may faithfully teach their children in your word. Move sons and daughters to fear, love, and trust in God. We praise you at the completion of another school year and ask that those faithful things learned may continue to rule the hearts and minds of this and every generation. Lord, in your mercy. Heavenly Father, we give thanks and praise for the school teachers of St. John. Renew them in rest from their worthwhile toil until the time comes to serve once again. We also give thanks for our Sunday school volunteers and pray that their work also bears fruit in the hearts of our children. Lord, in your mercy. Lord, as we continue to build on a foundation of faith, guide our leaders, give them wisdom and a sense of solidarity, and continue forth the generosity of gifts needed to complete this project to your glory. Lord, in your mercy. O Lord Almighty, draw near to those who face the distress of sickness and injury, especially Roger, Scott, Sharon, Kevin, Todd, Annika, Dennis, Tom, Pam, Frank, Joyce, Carl, Bill, Luis, Jim, Glenn, Jeff, Tim, Scott, Tessa, Fern, Michael, Charlie, Richard, Fred, Stanley, Boyce, Tina, Doris, Michelle, Sherry, Robin, Ann, and all those we now remember in our hearts. Heal them according to the abundance of your steadfast love. Lord, in your mercy. Lord God of hosts, stretch forth your almighty arm to strengthen and protect those who serve in the armed forces of our country, especially John, Justin, Devin, Brian, Matthew, Nick, Emily, Terry, Rin, Ty, Levi, Nathan, Logan, Matt, Daniel, William, Joe, Gage, Chase, and Noah. Support them in times of war, and in times of peace, keep them from all evil, giving them courage and loyalty. Grant that in all things they may serve with integrity and with honor. On this Memorial Day weekend, we especially ask that you give your holy comfort in the promise of Christ's resurrection
to the families of friends of those who have been killed in the ravages of war.

4. Grant that for those who remain, we all may live together in unity and peace, and that all hatred and ill will be remembered no more. Give us that peace which the world cannot give, and grant us grace, that delivered from all conflict and strife, we may live in harmony. Through Jesus Christ our Lord, who lives and reigns with you and the Holy Spirit, one God, now and forever. Amen.

0: There's a brief moment of quiet during our service at this time as the pastor prepares the elements of bread and wine before continuing with liturgy for the Lord's Supper. This is referred to in your bulletin as the service's sacrament. The pastor's preparation is done carefully and with reverence, knowing that the vessels and the bread and wine themselves will be carrying the very body and blood of Jesus Christ. We believe that it is Jesus himself promised we receive his Holy Supper, Christ's very body and blood, for our forgiveness, life, and
1: the
0: salvation.
1: The Lord be with you.
2: And also with you.
1: And lift up your hearts.
2: We lift them to the Lord.
1: Let us give thanks to the Lord our God. It is truly good, right, and salutary that we should at all times and in all places give thanks to you, O Lord, Holy Father, Almighty and Everlasting God, for the countless blessings you so freely bestow on us and all creation. Above all, we give thanks for your boundless love shown to us when you sent your only begotten Son, Jesus Christ, into our flesh and laid on him our sin, giving him into death that we might not die eternally. Because he is now risen from the dead and lives and reigns to all eternity, all who believe in him will overcome sin and death and will rise again to new life. Therefore, with angels and archangels and with all the company of heaven, we laud and magnify your glorious name, evermore praising you and saying,

0: Blessed are you, O Lord our God, King of all creation, for you have had mercy on us and given your only begotten Son, that whoever believes in him should not perish, but have eternal life. In these last days you've poured out your Holy Spirit on your church, that your sons and daughters might proclaim the wonders of your salvation in Christ Jesus our Lord. Pour out your Holy Spirit upon your gathered people, that faithfully eating and drinking the body and blood of your Son, we may go forth to proclaim his salvation to the ends of the earth. Hear us as we pray in his name, and as he has taught us. Our Father, who art in heaven, hallowed be thy name. Thy kingdom come, thy will be done, on earth as it is in heaven. Give us this day our daily bread, and forgive us our trespasses, as we forgive those who trespass against us. And lead us not into temptation, but deliver us from evil. For thine is the kingdom, and the power, and the glory, forever and ever. Amen. Our Lord Jesus Christ, on the night which he was betrayed, took bread. And when he'd given thanks, he broke it and gave it to his disciples, saying, Take, eat, this is my body which is given for you. This do in remembrance of me. In the same way also he took the cup after supper, and when he'd given thanks, he gave it to his disciples, saying, Drink of it, all of you. This cup is the New Testament in my blood, which is shed for you for the forgiveness of sins. This do as often as you drink it in remembrance of me. The peace of the Lord be with you always.
1: Amen.

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The congregation now sings hymn number 500, Creator Spirit, by whose aid. 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

0: Yeah, you're right.
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0: Maxx, you look absolutely dashing in that purple tie. Ready to harness the world?
1: You bet, Daisy. I'm ready as I'll ever be. And might I say, your purple tie really pops with your vest.
0: Thanks. I almost went with a cape, but didn't want to come across as pretentious.
1: Nonsense. Anyone in our line of work should rock a cape.
0: You might be onto something, Max.
1: Phew. So here we go. First day on the job. You've got this, right?
0: Right. Don't forget, we both graduated from Dogs, Inc. with honors.
1: Which means I can guide my human around a busy city with ease.
0: And I can give my human a restful night.
1: I hope my human is kind and loving.
0: And I hope mine likes wet kisses and zoomies.
1: Ready to make a difference?
0: Born ready. Let's go!
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3: Flashbacks, that 1,000-yard stares come to your eyes, and it either comes with a wry smile or a, oh, I remember that. This was very much an I remember that as related to our French Open quest for a bathroom break.
4: Well, this was in response. Ilo talked about not caring about my guy, Lorenzo Mata, and we love Lorenzo Mata, but Ben was just locked in one practice, and I remember Mata, we were doing a, I don't know if it was a box out drill or things were just getting physical in practice. Half court basketball is the most physical basketball you can play, but that's where you get better because, you know, the movement isn't as free. You can lean on each other. It gets physical. And my guy Mata, shout out Low, Mata gets eviscerated. I mean, takes a shot to the face, head bounces off the ground, clear concussion. And everybody's looking like, oh my God, like is
3: you
4: Mata
3: just killed the man.
4: Is Mata yeah. Okay? And you look up and before the trainer sprint out, like it's bad. And before you can even say anything or ask questions, Ben goes, other end. Other end. Switch. Get to the he didn't want to stop the drill. He refused to stop this drill. And we're concerned. We're like, is Mata okay? Is he concussed? He's clearly concussed, okay?
3: Sure.
4: What's going on? You know, and the trainers, hey, you know, what they had a protocol. Hey, what's your name? What day is it? They're going to the other end. Switch. Let's go. And he was locked in. We were not. So Ilo was correct for Mata and probably myself if I was down there. He was not going to stop practice.
5: There was a case of mind over Mata.
4: The practice would not be stopped. I mean,
3: you only have so much time. Right?
4: I mean,
3: back then, they might have actually checked on that.
4: It's common when a guy hits, everyone stops.
3: It's like stoppage on a soccer
4: but
3: pitch.
4: We
3: right?
4: Were,
3: I'll add time later.
4: I mean, it wasn't personal. We were all a little tickled, though, that it just there was no stoppage here. Other end! Let's go, switch. There was no.
3: Is that how you rally people together for UCLA reunions now?
4: I confess, it's not just Ilo. You know, if I see, we see each other, we do it. Me and Kevin Love are probably the most infamous. Me and Kevin just stop speaking in our normal voices and we rant.
3: Oh, you just do a full run of howlings.
4: Yeah, coach's sayings. And I think when you have a college coach or a high school coach and he's beloved or you've been. Like, the players all do that. You know, you remember Kyle Anderson does it. Like there's a lot of us that do it when we see each other. Because we know, like, Coach Hallen had one of the greatest, like, swaggers ever. And he would just, he had a way with his words. We are entertained. But, like, coaches talk, especially then, it's so tickling because coaches are just going to, like, they're just no nonsense. They're going to call out any complaining you have. Like, they're just straight to it. Like, I don't care. Like, you're with it. So, yeah, Coach Hall, he's got a lot of isms, and I'm sure every player or former player can think of a coach and something they would say, and you're just like, dude, was he just, like, barking at me about this or this? And you look back, and you get a good laugh out of it.
3: You saw him on the silver screen as part of Uncut Gems. He's part of the Rockets Broadcasting Network. He's got to have a book of all the Ben Hollandisms eventually as well. It's Ryan Hollins, at the Ryan Hollins, where you find him in the Twitterverse. I wanted to ask you about this one, because this happened earlier in the week, and obviously the T-Wolves go into the good night and wave goodbye for the season. But with about 8 minutes left, Anthony Edwards went and just said, all right, I'm going to dap everybody up. And the aftermath was amazing, right? The how do you give up with this? And like, no, the inevitability was there. You're getting drummed. It's done. And he took to a podcast, said a lot of things, a lot of it that we'd have to clean up even more than my man trying to ask for the bathroom break. But he addressed the why did he dap up the Spurs with 8 minutes left. Quote, yeah, it's 8 minutes. We're not getting back in the game. You win a playoff series, everyone's celebrating at the end of the game. They'll be smiling if I'm mad. Clean it up for the radio audience. I'm like, let me go ahead and congratulate them because I'm not going to be laughing with y'all after you whooped us. I didn't want to go deal with them at all. And why? What would they have said about me? That's why I'm mad. I'm me, and that's why whoever y'all you are. Anytime you get a whoever y'all in print, it pauses you in your tracks as you read it. But it's just that idea of I was going to have to do this later, and then it becomes the, all right, I've got to have the scowl on my face or whatever and play into the moment versus, all right, I'm done. Congratulations, guys. I'm moving on. I didn't find terrible fault with it. He wasn't coming back into the game. The series was over. See you later. I'm done because you guys are going to be popping champagne and being all excited about getting to the next round with all your TV interviews and whatever. Anyway, I don't need to be sad Anthony Edwards in the middle of that.
4: Yeah, I wasn't fond of it. It wasn't right. He shouldn't have done it. Just handle it in the classy way. And if you want to, we can talk about it a little more next segment. But when I play for Doc, one thing that Doc would say is no emotional hijacks.
3: Ooh, nicely done. All right, we'll talk about hijacking emotions. Maybe you're guilty out there and you started walking away. Fox Sports Radio, Fox Sports. 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
20: Missouri Net News. I'm Sue Danielson. AAA predicts more than 39 million drivers this holiday weekend, traveling more than 50 miles from home. MoDOT Director Ed Hasinger has been looking at the numbers.
21: And that includes nearly 800,000 automobile travelers here in the state of Missouri.
20: He reminds drivers there will be a record number of road work zones this summer in the state. Gas prices are higher this Memorial Day holiday weekend compared to last year. AAA reports prices are around $4.20 a gallon. That compares to $2.87 per gallon 1 year ago. Joplin Mayor Rob O'Brien is among those marking the somber anniversary of the tornado that killed 161 people 15 years ago. He was head of the local Chamber of Commerce then and remembers thinking
22: how we were going to pull ourselves together.
20: In addition to the loss of life and thousands of injuries, the twister caused nearly $3 billion in damage. Springfield's public school system suffered more than $15 million worth of damage from last month's hailstorm. News Nation TV reports that 13 campuses saw significant damage. Residents of an eastern Missouri community are trying to oust the mayor and three city council members over a proposed data center. Residents in Festus have filed recall petitions. The mayor and council members supported steps toward a data center project. The project has ignited complaints about a lack of transparency and public input. Missouri's rolling out a human trafficking reporting tool ahead of the World Cup in Kansas City. Matt Pilger reports.
23: The Simply Report system allows anyone in Missouri to submit tips that are analyzed and sent directly to law enforcement across the state. The platform also connects potential victims with support services, including safe housing and long-term care.
20: This is Missouri Net News.
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20: Governor Mike Kehoe has signed proclamations for several constitutional amendments on the August 4th primary election ballot, including phasing out the state's individual income tax. A jury in western Missouri's Henry County has found Ryan Alexander guilty of killing his wife, Ashton Alexander. Prosecutors say he shot his wife in August of 2022. Tuition is going up at all University of Missouri campuses this fall. 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
0: We believe what we're recommending is reasonable.
20: The vote was unanimous. A Missouri school district will be testing a program aimed at boosting skills that do not always show up on a report card. Consultant Laura Slover says durable skills can predict future success.
1: Things like communication, collaboration, critical thinking.
20: The Ozarks Area Cooperating School District will be part of the Skills for the Future pilot program this fall. Slover says it's hoped the program will eventually expand to other Missouri districts. Missouri Net News.
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21: You know, being like not just welcome to a team, like welcome to a family. So Pops built that, man. And again, that coaching tree is through the league.
1: Yeah, I look at it as we always extol the virtues of NFL squads, of continuity, consistency. Here's their draft acumen, whatever. Right now, Sam Presti and everybody getting the flowers, and deservedly so, for what they've got and will have at OKC. But when we talk about the coaching carousel and how quickly things usually just get churned out after one bad season, or maybe a new GM comes in, philosophically doesn't work, or just wants to clean house, get the stink off, Jason Kidd being let go by the Mavericks earlier this week, all of those things, that you talk about that family, that institutional memory of, all right, this is how we do things, and that doesn't change. Like, we move based on our personnel and bring them into what we do, but it's rare that you get to do that. The only other guy that's had that, and he's had so many moving parts, is Spoelstra down in Miami. But, I mean, these other two, I mean, that's it. There's your three guys with the longevity and ability to stay in one spot. Doc had a hell of a run, but had to move a bunch of times. We talk about some of the other coaches that have reached the Hall of Fame. Not a lot of, hey, I got to be here for 10, 15 years. A little bit of, you know, skipping around, as it were, because you couldn't get over against Jordan or whatever the rationale was. We don't have a lot of Jerry Sloans running around anymore.
21: I think it's huge in sports. From a player's standpoint, you love it, and it's so hard in professional sports to get that type of synergy. And the NBA coach is probably the most blamed position in all of sports. You can be the coach of the year, be fired that year, almost. Or the next year, and it happens like far too common. But it just shows a lot. But you know, I'm old school, man. I'm with you. I still believe in longevity. I love people, players. And above all, a lot of people sacrificing, and sometimes it's not the smart play, but sometimes it can be the right play. And you know, someone comes to you and say like, hey, take less money, or hey, maintain the same people. Don't give up on guys or players in the league. And you don't see that a lot. And I'm intrigued to see even how San Antonio addresses the group that they have now. Mm-hmm. Let's call it for what it is. You got Castle, who's a dog, okay? You can't take the ball out of his hands. You got Harper, who's unbelievable. Everybody saw he's coming. This kid is going to have to be playing. And you got De'Aaron Fox, who is really darn good. And again, he's your best option there. Are they going to take less to keep the group together? Are they going to have to make moves? You know, how do you approach this in this era of NBA basketball? Shoot, in this era of sports, players understand their value. They know, like, I got to make the most money that I can make at this time. And San Antonio is like the opposite, because those guys chose the longevity over the amount of money. And per the production, you watch like Tim Duncan go from a max guy to like a little less, a little less, a little less. And hey, like I'm still going to be a part of something special. So you saw those things being played there in San Antonio for years. And they've kind of quietly built one of those groups again, where you're going to have to challenge, hey, how do we still make this work? How do we keep this group together? How do you keep the band together?
1: Yeah, it's pretty cool, as he didn't put any of that money back in the wardrobe. I'll end with this, the question for Popovich. I give you a giant pie, pizza pie, apple pie, whatever you want it to, and I have to have you slice it between the family and coaching tree and everything you laid out. It was all beautiful. Against load management, which has the bigger piece of the pie?
21: In San Antonio or in general?
1: Well, what Greg Popovich doth rot on the National Basketball Association.
21: His load management was different because the players never asked for it. And the challenge now, these guys are like, they're asking for it. And also, players are also going, okay, if you're legitimately injured, I'm not going to just be put out there by the team to play. Sure. And then some younger guys are seeing and going like, back to back, I'm a little sore, I can't play, I'm not going to look my best. So are you injured, or you just don't want to not be at your best? That's the challenge with load management. But the way Pop would do it was strategically, and his guys would run through a wall for 82 games if they could. So there are levels to it. And make no mistake, like, Pop was fine for doing that. Like, there are national games, he'd roll out with his
1: big remember
21: squad.
1: That one month where he and Steve Kerr basically said, all right, these guys aren't playing this Saturday.
2: oh, you're on the feet. Yeah, you're out the next Saturday. They had like 3 weeks where I think you got one of maybe the 7 or 8 guys that you would have wanted to see actually play.
21: Oh, there was no shame.
2: No disrespect to the rest of the players, but we talk about a star league. It's over the top when we look at the NBA. Now, one team that's facing a lot of heat, and I don't know why it's suddenly a big deal, but it is, and we're going to have fun because it's here in Southern California. And no, it's not the team that's winning. He's Ryan Hollins. I'm Mike Harmon. It's Fox Sports Sunday here on Fox Sports Radio.

0: do is I'll just say I'm praying for his wife. I'm praying for his children. I'm praying for his fans. I'm praying for everybody that is associated with himself, all his in-laws, because his wife's got family too. And honestly, just also the NASCAR world, you know what I'm saying? The all the NASCAR fans and all the other drivers out there, man. And like you said, it's just, you know, it's a sad situation. And anytime somebody passes in sports, and wow, like you said, you pause for a second, because it could be any day. It could be any of us. Like, we take it for granted when we leave to come do the show, we're going home.
1: Yeah.
0: Yeah. All right, see you later. You know, hugs and kisses. All right, bye. All right, see you. We take it for granted that we're going to wake up the next day. And I'll leave it on this. One of the best quotes I ever heard is, what would you have today if you only woke up with what you thank God for yesterday? Exactly.
1: Mm. Yeah.
0: Exactly. So my mind goes there, like, man, I need to.
1: Well, and then they played that last interview that he did after winning that Truck Series race, yeah, where, you know, he's being interviewed and asked why he still gets excited again, well over 200 wins on all three series. And he says, because you never know when it could be your last.
0: Exactly.
1: That's life, bro.
0: That's life, man. Period. That's not sports. That's not this. That's life. Don't matter what you do for a living. It doesn't make you who you are. So at the end of the day, when it's all over, it comes and, you know.
1: Yeah,
0: it's
1: like I
0: time
1: said,
0: to reflect. But yeah, prayers to his family.
1: Yeah, the entire Bush family. Yep. Absolutely. All right. By the way, if you miss any of today's show, you want to catch the podcast, just search Fox Sports Radio or wherever you get your podcast. Right after the show, today's podcast will be posted. Be sure to follow the podcast, rate it 5 stars. You can provide a review. 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And if I today's full show posted right after we get off the air. All right. I got a mega deal. It can change the whole dynamic of the NBA. Mega deal. 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

0: Memorial Day off and you don't have anything to do, all your friends are out doing something. My tradition would be to watch the men's national championship lacrosse match that was on Memorial Day. Mm-hmm. And so that takes place tomorrow.
1: Dan, I won't be doing that. I'll be doing something, but not watching lacrosse.
2: You're not going to do anything.
0: Carrie just told me what he's got planned. I'm telling you. I'm not going to tell you. It's Notre Dame against Princeton tomorrow for the national championship. So there, right. You've got that. He's Kerry Rhodes. I'm Dan Beyer. Monty Bolaños is not going anywhere. She's going to give us According to Monty. Chris Perfett and Bo Benson, our executive producer. Bo, are you on board with my Jalen Brunson is past Carmelo Anthony, or am I late to the party on this?
3: Yeah, I don't think I ever saw Carmelo Anthony give Mariska Hargitay a hug.
0: That's
3: like, she's the queen of New York at this point, and like, he's fully embraced her. And you can tell that it's just different with Jalen Brunson and Carmelo. And I think part of it, too, is that Carmelo was kind of unlikable if you weren't a Knicks fan. But Brunson, outside of the theatrics with the flopping and everything, Brunson's a likable player.
0: Chris Perfett?
4: Yeah, I think the difference between Melo and Brunson is, and I'm not saying this is a slight on Melo at all, but Melo, I feel like, at that time, was his own thing. He wasn't the New York Knicks the way Jalen Brunson is. He was kind of his own star, his own personality, but it was never... And ultimately, at the end of the day, I mean, in New York, it's about how far can you take him at the end of the day. But I do think, in this case, Melo never really embodied the Knicks the way Jalen Brunson does. He's not New York the way Jalen Brunson is. And again, I don't mean that on a slight on Melo. That's just how the personalities of the sport were at the time.
0: I'll wrap it up this way. He was more interested in being Melo than a Knick, right? I think that's fair enough, and I think it's different with Jalen Brunson. Mm-hmm. He's Kerry Rhodes. I'm Dan Beyer. It is Fox Sports Sunday, according to Monty, next on this Memorial Day weekend here on Fox Sports Radio.
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11: Matthew Stafford, coming off an MVP season, has agreed to a one-year extension worth $55 million. It can rise to $60 million with incentives. That is wild.
3: Yeah. You look at this, and I think one of the things that's really smart about what he's doing is he's signing kind of a shorter-term extension, kind of kicking out a year by year by year. When you have a guy that's a franchise quarterback, or you think he's your franchise quarterback, that's the cost of doing business.
12: Good for him, man. Keep getting them one-year extensions. Can you be competitive and try to make a run for a Super Bowl with this guy at the helm? I believe that the Rams are, I mean, there's no reason why they shouldn't be in the conversation with any other NFC team.
2: Two pros, LeVar Arrington, Brady Quinn, and a cup of joe, Jonas Knox. 6 a.m. Eastern, 3 a.m. Pacific on Fox Sports Radio. And now, Steve Covino.
11: Oh, boy.
2: Uh-oh. Rich Davis. Ah! This is Covino and Rich.
11: I'm calling BS on this guy because there's no way on planet Earth that LeBron James doesn't methodically have a plan of what he wants. Options of like, all right, I could do this, I could do that, or know if he even wants to play. Dude, I'm stressing my kid's lineup for a pony ball game tomorrow. I'm worried about what bits Covino and I are

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